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0: and that was Rise Up
1: by Andra Day, Grammy Award winner, R&B singer. She's great. We also heard from Weli, and that is Witch from Bandcamp. They're a Zambian music rock band formed in the 70s, frankly, but their acronym is We Intend to Cause Havoc. Zambian band Witch. Quit My Job before that with from Pantera. They're a New York-based Nigerian singer-songwriter from Lagos. We started things off with Fuchs Beat from Puerto Rico, co-singing with Cinefunk from Cuba, Ayer TV, I Saw You Yesterday, all on the river. 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I'm your volunteer host today, along with two others, but my name is Julie Crabb. I'll be with you for the first hour on this beautiful early fall day where it's upper 70s to mid 70s, and we've got some breezes today, so watch those campfires, please. And now we'll return you to the music with Sade, War of the Hearts.

on my own from Shaky Graves. One of my favorites from a couple of River Fests ago. He's just so fine. A lot of fun. Really good music there. We also heard from Delta Ray, Come Back Alive, and we started things off with War of the Hearts by Sade. Here's Simon Day with Coltrane.

0: That was Come Around.
1: Oh, excuse me. Sorry. Feels Like Summer, Childish Gambino. And we also heard Come Around from the Willem Dafoe Fan Club. Great band name, I think. Started things off with Coltrane by Simande, a British rock and soul group from Britain.
0: That's go figure.
1: And check out KAXC.org for the latest news from our region. If you have a news tip, email us, please. news@kaxc.org. My last set for on the river before I hand it off to Betsy starts with Didn't Mean Much from the Womack Sisters. Great new album from them.

0: Steve Earle, singing with his younger sister, Stacey Earle, When I Fall. We also heard Throw Your Arms Around Me by Eddie Vedder with Neil Finn from, well, the original lead voice for Crowded House, 80s, 80s, 80s. Didn't Mean That Much to Me by the Womack Sisters. And I'm handing it over to Betsy Crabb.
1: 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And my name is Betsy, and I will be doing the second hour of our tag team on the river, Billy Strings, So Much for Goodbyes. It is his fifth album. He went more traditional than many expected, while he has made a name for himself in progressive jamgrass. So Much for Goodbyes grapples with grief over his mother's unexpected death through songs. She died of a drug overdose. He did not know that she was using again. So that's what he's tackling on this album. And the first song that we're going to listen to is Lay Me Down.

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0: Should we throw him a real curve?
1: And that was Dan Reeder and Peggy Reeder with Maybe. We started off with Lay Me Down by Billy Strings. This station is handpicked since 76, and we do have a pick from 76 every week, and that album would be Luxury Liner by Emmylou Harris, and we did hear that song, Luxury Liner. Next was Demons in Your Choir by the Red Clay Straws.
2: Strays.
1: I say straws every time. Yeah. And we're going to start this next set with De Colores by Margo Price from her most recent album.

And that was Stevie and Sly by the Young Guns Silver Fox. Started out with De Colores by Margo Price, followed by Goodbye Kiss by Grace Potter and Housebroken by Ayanna Lee. And speaking of phonology, I did have another Oriole today. So I still have Orioles in Meadowlands. But anyway, we're going to move on here. My name is Betsy, and my next set is going to begin with Only by Little Sims featuring Lydia Quito.

And that was the fabulous Kendrick Lamar, Safe to Play on the Radio, with SZA. Started off that set with Only by Little Sims featuring Lydia Kito, Walking Back to Me by Velvet Ray, and, or I think it was opposite, Mr. Train Conductor by Jalen Nagando, and then Walking Back to Me by Velvet Ray. And we are going to, my last set is going to start with Stevie Wonder, Es Una Historia I Am Singing, by, which is from the Songs in the Key of Life, which is also turning 50, just like KAXE.

And that was Suzanne by Mark Ronson and Ray. Mark Ronson, the multi-talented for years, Mark Ronson. Again, started off with Stevie Wonder, which was

0: which is also celebrating the 50th anniversary of Songs in the Key of Life. That is what that song is from. And he is actually going on tour. And the closest he's coming is Chicago. And we're thinking about it to celebrate the 50th anniversary, which would be awesome. But anyway, so it has been a blast playing my music today. And we are going to now hand it off to the Immaculate Robin.
1: Thank you, Betsy. 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We're going to start off my set with Dear Angie by Badfinger from The Magic Christian.

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Okay, that was Baby by the Pesos. And before that, the two songs that were in the middle were Still in Love by Supertramp and My Moon, My Man by Feist. And the first song that started off that set was Dear Angie by Badfinger. And now we are going to play Dark Sweet Lady by George Harrison.

0: Okay, that was Amber by Maddie Ashman. And the cool thing about Maddie Ashman is she actually, she plays piano and guitar. And the cool thing about that is her piano and guitar are actually microtonal, which means basically that her guitar has more frets than a regular one. So you get weird half notes like in between regulars like C, D, and E. So it's like half notes, which I think is really cool.
1: Very cool.
0: And before that, the two songs in the middle of that set there were Dedicated to the One I Love by the Mamas and the Papas, of course, and Intruso by Enjambre. And to start that last set off, we heard Dark Sweet Lady by George Harrison, which I love that song. It's such a good song. Okay, next song we're going to play is a cover of Careless Whisper by Bridget Calls Me Baby, which I'm very excited for.
2: Me too.

All right. That was Blue Moon Revisited, a song for Elvis by the Cowboy Junkies, which that's a great song. Before that, the two songs in the middle were Water by PJ Harvey and Pennies by the Smashing Pumpkins. And then we started that set off with a cover of Careless Whisper by Bridget Calls Me Baby, which, yeah, that's great. Okay. Next, we are going to hear American Dream by Alabama Shakes off of our previous album of the week, I Must Be Dreaming.

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Coming up next will be Kari Hedlund and Headwaters.

0: you just look at that piece of steel and you think, what that represents is the evolution of so many things, a culmination of steel, the whole steel industry. It's amazing.
1: And it's got to be great to have something that is still changing. Like, there still is new ways to do it kind of thing, and you get to explore that.
0: Oh, my. There's so many great knife makers around the country and around the Bemidji area. They're really amazing. It's endless. This stuff is endless. You just learn about more and more stuff.
1: Curtis Olson has been my guest today. Aerial Voices is made possible by the Minnesota Arts and Cultural Heritage Fund and the citizens of Minnesota.
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about please squashing other deals, cause they've already been squished. 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

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Forward march is the same when transistors go play. Coming to bed is the move. Dolby sound will be thin top crown when I put the needle into your

had a friend ask me last week what I was listening to, and immediately, I don't even know that I let a second pass by. I was like, Ezra Collective, such a good new album. That is Here Because of Hope. That song was Only Love, featuring Pasa Lu. And De La Soul before that, I know, featuring Otis Redding. We heard new music from Pokey LaFarge, out with a new album, Rent Money. Remember Natalie Bergman? Her brother, Elliot, produced the album, and Natalie actually sings background on a lot of the songs, as well as Pokey's wife. And that was My Baby Loves Me. Sarah Cahoon, Pulling Up Roots. I had the opportunity to hang out a little bit with Sarah Cahoon last week at Americana Fest, and was able to tell her that that was one of my standout songs so far of 2026. So that was pretty fun. You don't always get to communicate that to people directly. So that was quite fun. This is Headwaters on KAXE. I'm Kari Headland. This is your source for great music every weekday at 9 o'clock. Coming up at 11, it's World Cafe. And then at 1 o'clock today, Kevin Sinnell is your host for On the River. Be sure to stay tuned for that. You are listening to People Powered Radio, and we are KAXE. Been here 50 years. We're celebrating our 50th birthday this year, all year long. And coming up next hour, we'll be hearing our pick from 76, where we're diving into albums from 1976. And this week, we're focusing on Lamont Cranston, who we actually had on the banks of the Mississippi back in 2015. Possibly another time before that. John Bauer, are you listening? So if you were there, would love to hear from you. I know I was there. Coming up, we've got some more recaps from Americana Fest. I had some opportunities to do some interviews while I was down there, as well as see quite a few showcases. So we'll be covering a little bit of that today. First, we want to thank Dragonfly Coffee, located in Central Square Mall in Grand Rapids, featuring a scratch bakery, offering espresso, bubble tea, and more, empowering inclusion and community through employment. 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A real standout for me and many others this last week was Andrew Saw. His debut album, American Rough, is out now from Chicago, and just has an incredible band, captivated every audience I saw, and you couldn't stop listening. Just a gentle spirit that captures everyone's attention. And when you find those, you know there's something special there. This is Under You.

0: project of Josie Adams, that is Arc Iris with Everybody's Counting on Her. Ombre in there, The Art of Letting Go, and Andrew Saw kicked that set off with Under You. And you are listening,
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0: Coming up on Friday, October 2nd. It's at Bemidji Brewing at 6 o'clock. Answer questions about pop culture, music, Oktoberfest, and more. Only 13 teams can play, so get there and sign up early. Again, that's Friday, October 2nd. And KAXE is partnering with ICTV to present school board candidate forums on Wednesday, September 30th in the boardroom at the former Southwest Elementary building in Grand Rapids. The forum for Grand Rapids and Big Fork candidates is at 6 o'clock, followed by Deer River candidates at 7:30. KAXE reporters Megan Buffington and Emma Crabb will moderate. You can attend in person or watch on ICTV and submit a question for the candidates at kaxe.org. The Virginia Public Library is inviting all ages to a 70s disco dance party today from 3 to 4. 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Coming up in about 15 minutes, we have our slice of green cheese trivia. But for now, we are going to take a listen to our album of the week, which is Believer by Angela Autumn. Autumn is a Nashville-based folk and bluegrass musician, originally from Appalachia. This is her second album, where she adds in some psychedelia, indie folk, a little bit more more robust sounds from her traditional bluegrass from her first release. She sings with a thick Appalachian drawl, stretching and compressing phrases and syllables. Whew, tough word. In a way that draws all the attention to her words, which we're going to take a listen to Millionaire Money right now from Angela Autumn. You can read more and find out more at kaxe.org.

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Empanadas Ilegales before that with Tenga Palos Dulces. And Ray Charles in there, Lonely Avenue. And that is out to Ray Charles, whose birthday is today. He was born on this day in 1930. Angela Autumn started that off, Millionaire Money. And that is off our album of the week, Believer. You can read more about it at KAXE.org. Each week we have a Fresh Picks post where it recaps some really great songs or albums that we think are worthy of your ear. 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I am Kari Headland, your host today. 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Coming up in just a moment, we've got our slice of green cheese. First, teachers and parents interested in teaching nature and phenology can sign up for a free workshop with John Latimer and the Jeffers Foundation Saturday, October 24th from 8 to 4 at St. Joseph's Catholic Church in Grand Rapids. 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And the Arrowhead Library System is presenting free concerts with the Scally Line at participating libraries through October 3rd. Hear traditional foot-stomping music paired with stories about Minnesota's people. Find a full schedule at alslib.info. All right, it is time for our daily slice of green cheese, where you hear it around this time every morning. Be the first to call in with the correct answer, and we'll send you a coupon for a treat at an area business. Thanks goes out to today's sponsors, Singin' Chihuahua Taco Truck in Grand Rapids, Cozy Cove Coffee Company in Hill City, and Natural Harvest Food Co-op in Virginia for making the daily slice of green cheese possible. If you've won some time in the last 30 days, please hold your calls and give someone else a chance. Here is today's question. Today is Ani DeFranco's birthday. She is 56 years old. At just 19 years old, she started her own record label. What is the name of that record label? If you know the answer or want to make a guess, call 218-326-1234. Question again. It is Ani DeFranco's birthday today. At just 19 years old, she started her own record label. What is the name of that record label? Call 218-326-1234 with your guess.

Music from Riley Downing, also a member of the Beslans, out with a second solo album, Landfill Poetry. That was the title track. Ani DeFranco in there with Both Hands. And we did have a winner for our daily slice of green cheese. Sean from Bemidji answered the question correctly and is going to Keg and Cork in downtown Bemidji. The question again, today is Ani DeFranco's birthday. At just 19 years old, she started her own record label. What is the name of that record label? And the answer is Righteous Babe Records, which is still around and still signing new acts all the time. And also is what helped give her that title of mother of the DIY movement. And congratulations to Sean from Bemidji for answering that correctly. And of course, don't forget to tune in every weekday around 9:45 for your daily slice of green cheese. And Saturday nights from 7 to 9, 2 hours of all green cheese trivia from 7 to 9. Justine Jacobson is your host this week. Following Green Cheese is our After Dark program. Jay Steelwolf is back, bringing you heavy metal from 9 to midnight. This is Headwaters on KAXE. I'm Kari Headland. Here's Sylvanesso.

A recent Minnesota transplant, creek bed Carter Hogan from Texas, now joining us in the Minneapolis community with a new album, Peasants Revolt. That was Cut Bank of Cleves, and was able to meet creek bed who was just an ultimate super fan at every single show I saw him at. Was just the biggest smile on his face and into so many artists, which is like so fun to see a musician who is also just a real true fan too. Cut Bank of Cleves was the name of that track. Sylvanesso out with a new album, Ow Infinity. That was Concrete Glen. Have you had a chance to dig into that release yet? I'm just beginning. I also just dipped my toes into the new Abibio sound machine. Oh, so good. We're going to be hearing from that a little bit later. This is 91.7 KAXE Grand Rapids, 90.5 KBXE Bagley Bemidji, 89.9 Brainerd, and on your smart speaker, celebrating 50 years of people-powered radio in northern Minnesota. 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Coming up at 11, it is the World Cafe, and at 1 o'clock today, Kevin Sunnell is your host for On the River until 4 o'clock. 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You can email volunteer at kaxe.org. Live music this week. You can check out more. The set list will be posted today at kaxe.org. But a few shows for Friday. Bruce Archer will be at the Locker Room in Aiken at 7 o'clock. Row Family Singers are at Bent Paddle Brewing in Duluth at 7. Brothers Burn Mountain at the Arrowhead in Virginia at 7. And Jordan Messerol at Smoke on the Water in Coleraine for a 6 o'clock set. On Saturday, Nathan Newman, Knife Emoji, and Tattletale will be at Clocko Brewing all day long for Clocktoberfest. And it's Project Constellation at the Armory Arts and Events Center at 3 o'clock on Saturday. Grant Edwards Band at Rapid.

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1: And would release their debut album in 1976. Pairing covers of blues legends like Elmore James and Earl Hooker with originals from the Hayes Brothers, the Lamont Cranston Band shows the group arriving with the talents that would make them favorites for years to come in Minnesota. Stranger Blues has a funky soul blues groove. Louis Jordan's Ain't Nobody Here But Us Chickens introduces their love for jump blues. And It Ain't You shows they could play the rustic folk blues too.

That is, of course, Modest Mouse. Float On. Boy, does that take me back to a certain era of my life. Maybe that does for you, too. Before that, we heard from Nicole Atkins off of her new album, Out Drama. Had a chance to talk with Nicole at Americana Fest, and you'll be hearing that interview in the weeks to come here on KAXE. Really love that song on the album. It's called Singing in the Mirror. Pat Sansone from Wilco produced the album, and it's out on Sun Records. Lamont Cranston Band started that off with It Ain't You, and that is our pick from 76. You can read more about that release at KAXE.org, right within our Fresh Picks. 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Music begins at 6 with poetry performances at 7. 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And the 2026 Cross Lake Days are Thursday through Saturday. Activities include arts and crafts fairs, chili cook-off, street dance, cornhole tournament, and more. All right, talked to you earlier about Ibibio Sound Machine's new release, Chopping Mountain. We're going to take a listen to the title track.

That is the latest from Erykah Badu, along with a collaboration with hip-hop beatmaker The Alchemist. The album is called Before the World Blows. It's the first time we've heard from Erykah Badu in over 10 years. That song features Steve Lacy from the Internet, the band. And that song was To the Moon, Plan C. Boy Golden in there with the song Suffer. Holy smokes, that song is off Best of Our Possible Lives. And I saw him perform several different times last week during Americana Fest. His band was incredible. Fontaine, who we played last year with an album Good Buddy, another Canadian artist. They played together, and Fontaine was just incredible background vocals and hype person for Boy Golden. It was so good. But that song, Suffer, was really hitting lots of notes last week. Really great. Ricky Lee Jones before that, off her The Other Side of Desire release, and brand new music from Abibio Sound Machine. It's a title track from their new album, Chopping Mountain. This is Headwaters, your source for great music here on KAXE. I'm Kari Hedlund. Minnesota nonprofit Majority in the Middle is hosting a conversation tomorrow at 11 a.m. at Rapids Brewing. Executive Director Shannon Watson will explain the state of bipartisan report from the 2026 legislative session. All are welcome. And the Brainerd Center is hosting an Ageless Expo this Friday from 9 to noon on Kingwood Street. 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Making friends one plate at a time. Children's Discovery Museum in Grand Rapids is having Dolly Day this Friday. Dress up like Dolly Parton with sparkles, fringe, or a coat of many colors. There will be story time and butterfly craft at 10:30, 2, and 4. In honor of Dolly's Imagination Library, there will also be free library Friday through Sunday with gently used books. Book donations are welcome too. Bella White is another artist I had the chance to talk with, and you'll be hearing that conversation here on KAXE. What a songwriter. Her voice is incredible and just an extremely thoughtful person. I had a delightful time talking with her and could have probably continued that conversation for another half hour or so. But alas, we get what we get and we don't throw a fit, right? Right, parents? All right, so we're going to take a listen to her latest album, A Sign in the Weather. In the words of Megan Buffington, a no-skips album. This is Stuff.

Happy birthday to Bruce Springsteen. He was born on this day. He's 77 years old. So whatever that means, I'll let you do the math here. I was working on the highway from Born in the USA, and Bella White started that off with Stuff. You're listening to Headwaters on KAXE. I'm Kari Hedlund. Coming up at 11 today, it is the World Cafe. 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

0: Casey Musgraves just played a show in the Metro, and I saw lots of footage from it. Most enjoyable, of course, was the addition of her disco balls. And if you see pictures, you'll know what I'm talking about. That is Abilene from her latest album, Middle of Nowhere. Ruthie Foster in there with Doubling Back. That's off her album, Just Say Yes, which was co-written with Rebecca Lavelle of Larkin Poe. Tao with the Toon Yards and the Linda Lindas started that set off with Sick of the Times. Love that track, and every single time I hear it, I just want to go on the dance floor. How about it, folks? Should we do it? I think so. I'm Kari Headland, and you are listening to Headwaters, your source for great music here on People Powered Radio, KAXE. Headwaters Music and Arts in Bemidji welcomes jazz improv musicians Steve Hirsch and Nathan Hansen for Conversing in Music this Friday at 7 o'clock. Each song will be shaped in real time through listening, collaboration, and the energy of the audience. The musicians will lead a jazz improvisation class on Saturday. Tickets are at headwatersmusicandarts.org. Also on Saturday, celebrate National Public Lands Day with a 13-mile hike on the North Country Trail. The hike will go from Highway 6 to Tioga Beach near Grand Rapids starting at 9 a.m. Dress for the weather and bring your own water and snacks. RSVPs are requested, so ride sharing can be organized. Send an email to arw@northcountrytrail.com. Here's a song that just has some real good energy here from Simifunk and George Clinton.
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1: In 2019, Bedouin went to see her parents in Saudi Arabia, the place where she'd spent a large part of her childhood and somewhere she'd gone back to often. But this trip felt different.
2: I realized that that might have been my last visit, which was really emotional for me.
1: Coming up, Bedouin talks about how the pain and beauty of growing up influenced her latest album, Neon Summer Skin. And she shares how her definition of home has changed as she's gotten older and started her own family.
2: It's the music that you put on in the kitchen while you make dinner. It's the flowers that you bring home for yourself. It's just like anything, a series of decisions that you make that like paint a bigger picture.
1: Bedouin, today. I'm Raina Duris. This is World Cafe.

0: For KAXE News, I'm Emma Crabb with the Up North Report. Ex-Minnesota State Senator Justin Eichhorn was sentenced Wednesday for planning to meet someone he thought was a 17-year-old girl for paid sex last year. Chelsea Perkins has the details.
1: U.S. District Judge Eric Toestrud sentenced Eichhorn to 16 months in prison. His sentencing comes a year and a half after his arrest as part of a law enforcement sting operation during the 2025 legislative session. The 42-year-old Republican from Grand Rapids was originally charged with soliciting a minor, but pleaded guilty to a lesser child pornography charge as part of a plea deal. Eichhorn made plans to meet with an undercover officer and was arrested outside a Bloomington hotel. During text conversations, Eichhorn asked the officer for photos after she told him her purported age. Eichhorn resigned from his Senate seat 3 days after his arrest, triggering a special election for Senate District 6. The sentence is within the range of what guidelines call for in the case. It's less than the 5 years requested by prosecutors and more than Eichhorn's defense team's request of no more prison time. In an emailed statement, Eichhorn's defense attorney Brent Hannafin said his client accepted full responsibility for what he did when he pleaded guilty in May. He says Eichhorn told the judge, quote, "What I did was both morally wrong and a serious crime, and I have no one to blame but myself." Eichhorn must also spend 5 years on supervised release. Chelsea Perkins, KAXE News.
0: The American Civil Liberties Union has filed a lawsuit against the Detroit Lakes School Board. The lawsuit comes after the board issued a ban on non-school-sponsored symbols like rainbows, a prominent LGBTQ plus symbol. The Detroit Lakes Tribune reports the ACLU filed the complaint on behalf of two Detroit Lakes students. These students claim the board members who passed the ban violated the Minnesota Open Meeting Law, Human Rights Act, and state constitution. This summer, the board approved the plan 4-2. Superintendent Mark Jensen says no materials have been removed from the schools, quote, in light of this ongoing discussion and in accordance with verbal direction. The complaint asks for the ban to be reversed and for civil penalties for board members. Some northern Minnesota businesses affected by droughts are eligible for federal disaster loans. The U.S. Small Business Administration announced Wednesday that funding is available in Beltrami, Itasca, Kuching, Lake of the Woods, and St. Louis counties. The maximum loan amount is $2 million, and recipients aren't required to pay anything for the first 12 months after distribution. According to the agency, small businesses and private nonprofits are eligible. The deadline to apply is next April. It's homecoming season, and in Bemidji, two schools are celebrating. Here to talk Beavers and Lumberjacks is Larissa Donovan.
2: Bemidji High School kicked off its week of events with a homecoming dance Saturday, an old tradition that is getting a revamp. Due to lack of interest, a homecoming dance wasn't part of the festivities for about 15 years. Student Council co-president and high school senior Bryn Clare says the work to bring it back began her freshman year. Last year, around 300 students went.
3: We almost doubled that number to 554 students this year. So bringing that tradition back has been really, really well received.
2: Fellow co-president Ziva Zebro says she is proud to be part of keeping homecoming traditions alive.
4: The student body has really enjoyed it so far, and it helps bring us closer together without having to be online as much as we usually are.
2: Homecoming for Bemidji State University started Monday. Beavers were spread across the grass near the John Glass Fieldhouse Tuesday evening for a newer tradition, a hot air balloon festival. Balloon owner and operator Brian Rohr of McKinney, Texas, was on hand to provide students with a tethered ride once the wind calmed down.
5: Usually it's a stabilizing factor when the sun rises and sets, so that's what we're banking on here.
2: The Hot Air Balloon Festival is in its second year at Bemidji State. Deshaun Prosser was just elected BSU's Homecoming King Monday. He was working the festival as part of the Black Student Union booth. He says it's his first time participating in the school's homecoming.
6: I was super surprised. I was excited. I was honored to see everybody that voted and supported me was really a blessing.
2: More homecoming details for Beavers and Lumberjacks are at KAXE.org. Larissa Donovan, KAXE News.
0: That's it for the Up North Report from the KAXE News Desk. I'm Emma Crabb, telling the stories of northern Minnesota through local news.
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8: 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My name is Verena Duras. In a few minutes, you will hear my session with Bedouin. We will talk about what home means, whether it's a literal location or, you know, where your heart is, how to create a place that feels like home, or if you can ever really go back to your home. 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

This is World Cafe. I'm Raina Duras. What are some of the things that immediately take you back to your childhood? Could be the theme music to a TV show your parents used to watch that you would hear from the other room, or the taste of a popsicle in summertime, or maybe the smell of chlorine after swimming. Those simple little things that give you that beautiful, bittersweet feeling of nostalgia. Today, I'm talking to singer-songwriter Bedouin, whose fourth album, Neon Summer Skin, is a meditation on childhood. But more than that, it's a meditation on what it means to leave childhood behind, how you can never really go back. Bedouin, whose real name is Asneev Korkijian, spent much of her childhood in Saudi Arabia, and she will talk about her own relationship to nostalgia and memory and what it's like when a home isn't just one place, but more of a feeling. Our conversation is in just a few moments. First, Neon Summer Skin. It's Bedouin with On My Own.

0: That's On My Own, the opening track to Bedouin's new album, Neon Summer Skin. This is World Cafe. I'm Raina Duras. Bedouin's here with me today. Welcome to World Cafe.
1: Thank you for having me here. It's a total honor.
0: I'm so happy you're here. You know, you wrote that song after visiting your parents in Saudi Arabia back in 2019. Could you tell us about that trip that you took?
1: Yeah, it was like any other trip that I've taken to Saudi Arabia over the course of the prior few years. I would tag on a trip to Saudi like at the end of a European tour, which was like something I didn't expect to do so often at that point. But I was so tickled to be able to like return to my stomping grounds and visit my parents because it's not quite, easy to get to. But I was going every so often. And after a while that might have been my last trip because my parents would be retiring. And my dad was essentially on like a decades long work visa in Saudi Arabia because even if you were born there like my brothers were, you aren't given citizenship. So I realized that might have been my last visit, which was really emotional for me. And that's what prompted the writing of that song On My Own.
0: And you realized that kind of after you got back. It wasn't something you were you thinking about it while you were there at
1: no,
0: all?
1: No, because not really. I don't think so, if I remember correctly, because when I'm there, I'm just so engrossed in it. I just like this feeling just washes over me of just like feeling, I don't know, like a kid again or like cared for under the, the care of my parents and like just enjoying the sun and the heat and the location. And so I was so consumed by that. I don't think I like actually really took, even though I was probably being asked to like go through my stuff or like, if I wanted to bring anything home, the feeling didn't really hit me until I got back to LA.
0: Yeah. In that song, you recall your brothers fighting and noisy hallways and memories of being a kid. And I think you've said, and I think this might be relatable to some people listening, that when you go home to visit your parents, you'd revert back to being a child again. What does that mean for you?
1: I think it's so hard to describe. It's so ineffable. Like, it's just that feeling of safety, which is a thread that runs through the record, is just like feeling cared for, feeling like there's like this emotional safety net.

0: you are just don't have to be responsible for every aspect of your life. And your meals are taken care of, your laundry's washed, your, I don't know. It's just, you just feel good. It just feels so
1: Yeah.
0: good.
1: I know that you've moved around a lot in your life, and home can mean a lot of different things. And we'll come back to this, I think, a few times during this conversation. But how, when you got back from that last trip to Saudi Arabia, how did that trip make you think about the idea of home?
0: I think it made me realize that it's like so self-made, and I think that's like probably sounds obvious, but I don't know. Like, I think it made me realize that like even the concept of a family is are just like a series of decisions that people make as individuals. Like, as children, you don't think about that if you're fortunate enough, right? Don't. You inherit this family, and you inherit these parents that care for you and love you. And it doesn't occur to you that these are two people that like have chosen each other and that made a home for themselves. And I think the older I get, even to this day, now in my 40s, it still occurs to me that like home is something that you can make for yourself. It's, you know, it's the music that you put on in the kitchen while you make dinner. It's the flowers that you bring home for yourself. It's just like anything, a series of decisions that you make that like paint a bigger picture for
1: Yeah.
0: yourself. Yeah.
1: My guest today is Bedouin. Her new album is called Neon Summer Skin. We will come back to your own childhood a little bit later, but the next song I want to play from the album is about your mother's childhood. It's called Canopies. And in the introduction, we hear your mother speaking.
2: Okay, your mom put you in an orphanage to protect you.
3: Yeah, because dad said whenever I be 7 years old, he will take me from her. So mama sal Beirut Knats, orphanage taraf, hedo gardam Halep Knats, clean the house, pan, yani. Abrank nere, mabrank nere, bar beduna.
1: Could you tell us about that recording?
0: Yeah. So I was in Houston visiting my brother and my nephew, and my parents were also in Houston visiting from Armenia, where they live now. And my mom and I were just running an errand. We were going to pick up some food and bring it back home. And we were just having this conversation that we were having a lot at that time. Which was like, I was asking her a lot of questions about her upbringing. I just got to this place where, that I became so curious about her upbringing. I think I was, it was probably an effect of them retiring and just like coming to understand my parents as people and individuals rather than just like my parents that have a history of their own. They have a childhood of their own. And, you know, it's like, of
1: They're
0: course,
1: whole people, yeah.
0: yeah, they're whole people outside of just like, you know, being my parents. And it's just ridiculous that it takes so long, but it's, I think it's like such a human thing that probably happens to a lot of people. And so I was just asking her these questions about her upbringing again, and I realized I was asking questions I had asked before, that the details kept getting lost, so I decided to pull out my phone and just like record it for my own sake. I wasn't really thinking in terms of like songwriting or anything like that. And this one time, she included a detail that was new to me, and it was what her mother would say to her when she was like longing for her, or like, I don't know if she would say it to her. I guess she wasn't present, but she would sit outside on this balcony close to the orphanage that she was placed in, basically longing for her. And I translate it in my song as like, waves, waves fold over and send her scent to me from the rugged cliffs of the Mediterranean to the bars of my balcony. And it was basically like a story of her from told from her mother's perspective about missing her, because she had to be placed in this orphanage for her own safety.
1: This is Canopies from Bedouin on World Cafe.

0: On World Cafe, you just heard Bedouin with Canopies. That's on her new album, Neon Summer Skin. I'm Raina Duras. Bedouin is my guest today. So your family is Armenian. Your parents and you were born in Syria. You spent your early childhood till you were 10 in Saudi Arabia. And then your family moved to the United States when you were 10 years old, which would be it's a rough age to move, no matter how far you're going.
1: Oh, yeah.
0: What was it like for you at 10, moving from Saudi Arabia to the States? What are your earliest memories from that time?
1: Oh, my God, a nightmare. Total nightmare. I basically became like a problem child and was so resistant and so just emotional about everything. And I made life really difficult for them. But I think I just didn't fully process what was happening. And then, if I had to guess, they probably were pretty minimal with like explaining to us what was happening. I think culturally speaking, don't always like, you know, explain things fully and like thoroughly. And so I have a memory of like leaving Saudi Arabia and like looking back at the house one last time. And I don't think I fully understood like what was happening or like, I didn't come like kicking and screaming or anything. I just was just like kind of confused and going with the flow. And so I think I had a delayed reaction with I'm hearing myself and I'm like, oh, I guess this is also a common thread that I have a delayed reaction when it comes to these kinds of things. It always takes me a while to process these like heavy emotional like life moments. But I became like really angsty and like just kind of a difficult kid after that for a couple years.
0: My guest is Bedouin on World Cafe. Her new album is called Neon Summer Skin. Your parents eventually went back to Western Asia, but you have stayed here and you've lived in America for a long time. I know basically your whole family has moved around a lot. How has being far away from your family or being separated from them shaped you as a person?
1: It took me a long time to realize that I hadn't really been spending much time with them. I think I was so engrossed in my like journey in my 20s and 30s. I was so light on my feet. I think part of that, the reason for that is like, I felt like when I left Saudi, I was like, well, I may as well be anywhere because that's like, I don't really have roots. Even though I had, at that point, lived in Texas for like, you know, 10 years or so and graduated from high school there. But I think I felt really like free to just explore and go wherever the wind took me. I would basically like use education as a reason to travel. I'd go wherever I got like grants and scholarships and things. And so I felt really light on my feet. I wouldn't buy furniture or anything like that. I just wanted to explore. And it wasn't until I got a little older, like my late 30s, that I was slowing down and thought more about what family meant to me. And I think a lot of that has to do with just being a woman with like limitations on when you can start a family. And it made me think more about the family I belong to and the family that you create and feeling like I was in this in-between state. And so that was around the time that I was thinking more about where I came from. Mm-hmm. And I think the pandemic had a lot to do with that too. There was this like phrase that I wrote down at one point that went something like, she had nowhere to go, so she just went deeper inside of herself. And that was like a phrase that kind of stuck with me. And I think that was essentially eventually like a springboard into writing the record, that I just wanted to go deeper internally. Because at this point I had written a lot about like things that were going outside of my life, like circumstances outside of my life or like falling in love or like the things that were surrounding me. But I hadn't yet really gone deep into my childhood or my past.
0: Yeah.
1: And so it became really cathartic. And I think that was around the time that I started.
0: My guest today is Bedouin. Her new album is called Neon Summer Skin. As I was preparing for this interview, I found myself, you know, wondering, of course, you have family in these places and you're from these places that are experiencing a lot of unrest. And I watch the news, I hear the news. You're witnessing what's happening in Western Asia, where so much of your family is, and you're at a distance. And a lot of the time, that's aggression from this country where we are.
1: Mm-hmm.
0: And you have to carry this sort of this thing around with you. How do you feel when you're, how do you deal with that on a day-to-day basis when you know you have family in places that are maybe not safe?
1: Yeah. I mean, I think I deal with it probably the same way a lot of, like, you know, progressives do that don't believe in the way that, like, our taxes are being spent, which is try to stay vocal about it, try to, you know, vote for people that are vocal about it as well. But, you know, it's frustrating and I do feel powerless a lot of the time.
0: Mm-hmm.
1: So I don't know. I think just doing what you can where you stand is really the best you can do. And even if that's just like asking questions and being more curious about different perspectives or, you know, looking to different news outlets to get your information, staying informed. But when it's personal, I think also just like staying in touch with family too, and getting like perspectives on the ground. Asking questions to people who have family in those areas, I think those are things I feel like everyone can do.
0: Yeah. If you're just joining us, I'm speaking with Bedouin on World Cafe. The next song I want to ask you about from the album is called Derma Chiga. You will say it more beautifully than I will, but you sing in Armenia, in Armenian here. What are you singing about in this song?
1: Okay, so there's a real cognitive dissonance with this song because it's very, very cheerful.
0: Yes.
1: But what I'm actually singing about is how, like, immigrants basically are expected to walk through the world so gracefully and just be, like, the perfect portrait of a person when they're carrying so much. And the song basically, it addresses that with this idea of, like, well, there's nowhere to be comfortable, so just, like, keep going, just, like, you know. Like, Derma Chiga means there's nowhere, and the main phrase of the song is Derma Chiga Etalu, there's nowhere to go, there's nowhere to be comfortable, and it just kind of, like, puts, like, a happy, you know, kind of, like, a happy face on while it says that.
0: Yeah.
1: And I think that speaks to, like, yeah, the contradiction of like the walking contradiction of immigrants that they're expected to be just, you know, the perfect people when they're carrying so much.
0: Here is Derma Chiga from Bedouin on World Cafe.

0: That is from her new album, Neon Summer Skin. It's Bedouin on World Cafe. I'm Raina Duris. In that song, you mentioned this before we heard it, the last line translates to, finally, I sensed for everyone, there's nowhere to be comfortable. And you have a daughter now. I think she's two. And you wrote these songs before you were pregnant with her, right?
1: Yeah.
0: And now you are the person responsible for giving this child a safe home and a childhood to feel nostalgic about like you feel about yours and somewhere that is comfortable. So how do you think about that? What does home mean to you as a mother?
1: Oh, man, it's so fun. And I had been a deeply nostalgic person before having her, like, to a fault. Like, it was becoming a problem.
0: What do you mean when you say that?
1: Well, I was just so sad about it. I just, like, missed home so much. I missed being a mischievous kid. I missed fumbling my way through life and, like, being allowed to fumble my way through life. And it was just this, like, itch I couldn't scratch. And I think having my kid has changed me a lot in that sense.
0: Really?
1: It's become, oh yeah, it's been really, really satisfying in that respect. And I think that, like, before, my hands just felt so, like, empty. And I just, like, I feel like I finally get to hold something. It feels so heavy and so satisfying. Of course, it's challenging. Of course, it can be really difficult. But, like, it's something that I really, like, clearly, like wanted for a long time. And it took a while.
0: My guest on World Cafe is Bedouin. Her new album is called Neon Summer Skin. You play pretty much all of the instruments on the title track, almost all of them. That's what we're going to close out with today, Neon Summer Skin. Where do you take us in this song?
1: So this song, I feel like, is one of the, like, heartbeats of the record, because it paints essentially this, like, perfect portrait, or it paints a portrait of the perfect day as a kid. Because I wanted to get to the bottom of, like, what am I struggling with? What am I missing? I want to encapsulate it so I can understand better what it is that I'm, like, really longing for. And so I wanted to paint this portrait of, like, the perfect day at the pool as a kid in Saudi Arabia with the sun, like, slamming down at you and, like, you know, my hair tangled in the pool and, like, these snacks, like, soggy with chlorine water on the side of the pool, you know, like, just, you know, being mischievous kids, like, yeah. And so I wanted to create this vignette of, like, feeling safe under the watchful eye of your parents when you're doing something that is, like, you know, potentially dangerous, or it could be, you know, but feeling protected and not having to question your safety, really.
0: Yeah.
1: And then it kind of takes a turn at the end where I'm tucking someone in, and they're, all they can think about is, you know, having to leave the pool and being dragged away and, you know, twilight in the water, like, just, like, being sad about the sun setting and having to be pulled away and dragged away from your fun at the pool. And so it became, like, this larger, more meaningful thing about just childhood safety, which is when it comes down to it, like, what I think about the whole record being about.
0: Yeah. Neon Summer Skin. It's Bedouin on World Cafe.

0: the title track from Bedouin's new album, Neon Summer Skin. It is so beautiful. That album is out now. Bedouin has been here with me talking about it. Thank you so, so much for being here.
1: Thank you. It's such an honor. Thank you.
0: I'm Raina Duris, back in a moment with more World Cafe.

If you ever find yourself taking a road trip with Kevin Morby, you will want to give yourself some extra time to get to your final destination. I'm Raina Duris. This is World Cafe. Kevin Morby loves to stop in tiny towns along the way on a trip. The kind of towns you might skip if you're actually trying to get somewhere else. He will get out of the car. He will walk down the main streets. He will visit the bars and he'll do some people watching. And that is what this song is about. All those lives happening in all those little American towns that dot the map all across the country. It's called 100,000. Kevin Morby on World Cafe. Pretty.

0: Please read the letter. That's Robert Plant and Allison Krauss putting a stamp and sealing the envelope of this hour of World Cafe. I want to say thank you again to Bedouin for being my guest this hour, and thank you to World Cafe producer Miguel Perez for his work on that session. Thanks also to our affiliate stations across the country who bring this show to you. We produce it at WXPN at the University of Pennsylvania in Philadelphia. I'm Raina Duris. 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
0: You might not think you have a ton of time in your morning routine for creative pursuits, but sometimes great things can emerge even when you're rushing around. That's how this new one from the War on Drugs came about. New song from the War on Drugs called Who's That? Tell you more about that song in a little bit. Plus, still hear new music from This Is Lorelei. Orville Peck. And Fontaine's DC. All those tunes and more on the way. I'm Raina Duris, and this is World Cafe.
2: Hi, I'm Scott Simon, host of Weekend Edition Saturday from NPR News. And I want to say happy anniversary to KAXE, celebrating 50 years of broadcasting to small towns and townships all across northern Minnesota, like Bagley, Bemidji, Hibbing, Cass Lake, Brainerd, and Grand Rapids. From the Boundary Waters to Red Lake to the Saxim Bog to the Chippewa National Forest and the headwaters of the Mississippi River, the land and waters of northern Minnesota are reflected in all that you do. 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
0: Starting off this hour with a quick trip to the grocery store with Kate Bush, more specifically to the produce section. She has a full grocery list here. This is Eat the Music.

Hope you're having a good one. I'm Raina Duras with you here on World Cafe. Now, your mornings may involve a lot of scrambling. You got to get showered. You got to get dressed. You got to get the kids up and ready and out the door. You got to try to eat something if you have a minute. Well, not to make you feel bad or anything, but the War on Drugs frontman Adam Grandisile was also able to fit writing a whole song into his busy morning. He says this one you're about to hear was written in 10 minutes, somewhere between the first coffee and school drop-off. I don't know if you feel impressed by that or annoyed by that, but if you don't have time to write a song in the morning yourself, just enjoy this one. It's Who's That? The War on Drugs.

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Orville Peck, too little too late from his new album Mule. He's back out on the road for the first time in a while. Plays Bonner, Montana this weekend. Live from the archives is next on World Cafe.

Hey, I'm Raina. This is World Cafe. Last hour was talking a lot about home with Bedouin. You can find that conversation if you missed it in our archives at worldcafe.org. And it is to the archives we're headed now for live from the archives for this song about missing home. And if you have ever been on a long trip by yourself, especially, you know, like a work trip or something like that, you know that those last few days before you get to go home and finally see your family and your partner and your pets, those last few days can feel so, so long. And those are the days Ray LaMontagne is singing about here. This is Three More Days live from the archives on World Cafe.

0: rooftop.
1: Recorded live for World Cafe, that was Ice Cream from Black Pumas. That was your Live from the Archive set for today. Your next band has a new album out on October 16th, and if you were expecting something cheerful and uplifting, well, sorry. Fontaines D.C. say their new album presents a catastrophic warning. Kind of the opposite of cheerful and uplifting. It's called Dopamine Chamber. Here's Marianne, new Fontaines D.C.

Hey, you're listening to World Cafe. I'm Rena Duris. Two songs for you next that feature young people with very dramatic accessories. First one is from This Is Lorelei, a brand new song from them called The Kid with the Crown on World Cafe.

0: What a finale to this edition of World Cafe. Adele, Set Fire to the Rain. Thank you so much for letting me hang out with you today and play some records with you. I always really enjoy getting to soundtrack a little part of your day. Thanks also to our affiliate stations across the country who bring this show to you. We produce it at WXPN at the University of Pennsylvania in Philadelphia. I'm Raina Duris. 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
4: Our next pick of 76 comes from a Minnesota blues band that until recently you could still catch playing around the state. Brothers Pat and Larry Hayes formed the Lamont Cranston Band in Hamel in 1969 and would release their debut album in 1976. Pairing covers of blues legends like Elmore James and Earl Hooker with originals from the Hayes brothers, the Lamont Cranston Band shows the group arriving with the talents that would make them favorites for years to come in Minnesota. Stranger Blues has a funky soul blues groove. Louis Jordan's Ain't Nobody Here But Us Chickens introduces their love for jump blues. And It Ain't You shows they could play the rustic folk blues too.

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2: My name is Kevin Snell. I will be your host this afternoon. Got some good tunes lined up for you. And I'm broadcasting this afternoon from Grand Rapids Studio here in Minnesota. And you're listening to 91.7 KAXE Grand Rapids, 90.5 KBXE Bagley Bemidji. 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And thank you for tuning in. Let's check on your weather for today. We are currently at 64 degrees and it is 101 this afternoon. Mostly sunny today, highs 60 to 65 with a southeast wind at 5 to 15 miles an hour. Tonight, chance of showers and thunderstorms. Cloudy with a low 48 to 52. Tomorrow, showers before 2 p.m. Cloudy temps in the low 60s. South wind 10 to 15. Overnight lows in the low to mid 50s. And on Friday, mostly cloudy with highs in the upper 60s. Light south wind 5 to 10 miles per hour. I'm going to start off my set this afternoon with a band from Saskatoon formed in 2004 called the Sheepdogs. And this is off the album entitled Changing Colors from 2018. And the track is called Nobody on KAXE.

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That, of course, is Tracy Chapman for you, the title track from her Telling Stories album. And before that, I had a track from the 2009 release from Gregory Alan Isaacoff from the album This Empty Northern Hemisphere, and the song was called Evelyn, and started out that set with The Sheepdogs. 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

with ICTV to present school board candidate forums on Wednesday, September 30th in the boardroom at the former Southwest Elementary building in Grand Rapids. The forum for Grand Rapids and Big Fork candidates is at 6 p.m., followed by the Deer River candidates at 7:30. KAXE reporters Megan Buffington and Emma Crabb will moderate. Attend in person or watch on ICTV. You can submit a question for the candidates at KAXE.org. We'll get right back into the music here for you. We're going to start off this next set with something new, a track from Aubrey Bug, and it's called Nosedive.

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0: From her 2000, the Balladeer album, 2020, sorry. And before that, I had the Jayhawks with something brand new from their Sanctuary Park release. And that one is called Mr. Lincoln, and it is written by Gary Loris, but the vocals were done by Tim O'Regan, the drummer. So something new from them. I got a chance to see them back in July and got to hear a lot of their new releases and old stuff, and they sound great. And started off that with Casey Musgraves off the Deeper Well, and the song was called Cardinal, and also Aubrey Bug with Nosedive. 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The events take place Thursday, October 22nd at Timberlake Lodge from 11 to 2 and 4 to 7. Tickets include soup and a locally made ceramic bowl. More info at Facebook, on Facebook at Itasca Empty Bowls Project. 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Weather's looking pretty good. Mostly sunny. Highs around 66 today. Southeast winds 5 to 15. Tonight, chance of showers and thunderstorms, cloudy with lows 48 to 52. And on Thursday, showers likely, temps in the upper 50s to low 60s, south wind 10 to 15 with overnight temps in the low 50s. And on Friday, mostly cloudy with highs in the upper 60s. Going to start off this next set of music for you with something in mind of the 50th birthday of KAXE. This was a song or album that was popular in 1976 or released in 1976, the Minneapolis-based Lamont Cranston Band. And this track is called Ain't Nobody Here But Us Chickens.

What can you say about Dolly Parton? The queen of country music, sold over 100 million records worldwide. All around, just a great human being. Thank you for your presence and all the music, Dolly Parton. You were a gift. And before that, I had an artist by the name of Styrofoam Winos. And the track was called Pearls off the album Any River. And started that off with the band of heathens, Green Grass of California. And you're listening to KAXE. Thank you for tuning in. 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I'm going to start off my next set with a local band. They have a brand new album coming out, Wild Horses. They have a album release party happening on the 1st of October, and the album itself is slated to release on the next day, October 2nd. And the album is called The In Between, and this track is Take It As It Comes on KAXE.

Kathleen Edwards for you. When the Truth Comes Out, off her Billionaire album that was out in 2025. Great songwriter she is. She took off about 10 years out of the music business for some reasons unbeknownst to me. And she started a coffee shop called Quitters. So anyway, I'm glad she's back in making some great music with some help from Jason Isbell on that one. Before that, The Head and the Heart with Let's Be Still, a title track. And started off that set with something brand new from our own Wild Horses. And that was Take It As It Comes from the soon-to-be-released album, The In-Between. 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Thanks for tuning in, everybody. Your weather's looking pretty good. Go out and check out the fall colors. They're starting to get really good. Mostly cloudy today, highs 60 to 66. Southeast winds 5 to 15. Chance of showers and thunderstorms tonight. Cloudy with lows 48 to 52. And then tomorrow, showers likely. Temps in the upper 50s to low 60s. South winds 10 to 15. Overnight temps in the low 50s. And Friday, mostly cloudy with highs in the upper 60s. Stay tuned after my show at 4 o'clock. It'll be All Things Considered, as it happens, 6 to 7, and at 7 to 10 on the river with Betsy and Julie Crabb and Robin M. And then from 10 to 12, it'll be Headwaters with Kari Headland. So a lot of great music coming your way. Stick around for that. KAXE's album of the week this week is Believer by Angela Autumn. She is a Nashville-based folk and bluegrass musician originally from the Appalachian region of western Pennsylvania. Believer is her second album, adding sounds of psychedelia, indie folk, honky-tonk, and more to traditional bluegrass from her first release. The track that I'm going to play for you is called Morning Streams. Hope you enjoy.

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That's Post Replacements, Paul Westerberg. Off his 14 songs album, that's called Runaway Wind. And I had Margo Price with Joan Baez and Memphis Mariachi. Deportee, The Plane Wreck at Los Gatos, from her Days of Unrest album. And started off that set with our album of the week here at KAXC from Angela Autumn. And that track was called Mountain Stream.

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After Dark is our late night Saturday show outside of the normal KAXE mix. Tune in after Green Cheese at 9 p.m. to hear punk, hip-hop, electronic, metal-themed shows, and more. This week's host is Jay Steelwolf, and he'll be playing heavy metal music for you. Headwaters is your source for great music, conversation, and artist interviews, Monday through Friday, 9 a.m. to 10 p.m. Going to start off the next set here with the artist called Wednesdays, and this song is Townies.

track for you from the Atlantic Rhythm Section from 1979, Do It or Die, from the Underdog album they had. And before that, Robert Plant with Susie Dean from the album Saving Grace, and that's Gospel Plow. And a little something silly from Jesse Wells, Bugs, because you have to lighten up a little from time to time. Started off that set with Wednesday, and the track is Townies from the album Bleeds. My name is Kevin Sinnell. I'm your host this afternoon here on KAXE. Thanks for tuning in. And you are listening to 91.7 KAXE in Grand Rapids, 90.5 in Bagley and Bemidji, KBXE. 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More on Facebook at Grandma's Attics Bemidji. It's 2:31 in the afternoon and is currently 67 degrees here in Grand Rapids, which will most likely be about as high as we get. Winds are 5 to 15. Tonight, chance of showers and thunderstorms, cloudy with lows 48 to 52. Tomorrow, showers are likely, temps in the upper 50s to low 60s, south winds 10 to 15, and overnight temps in the low 50s. Friday, mostly cloudy with highs in the upper 60s. It's getting pretty nice out there driving around. Look at the fall colors. It won't last forever, so get out and enjoy it, because it ain't going to be good what follows. All right, going to start off this next set with a brand new tune from Balin, and it's called Kansas Tornado.

I have a happy dog, but he doesn't really bark very much. That is Dogs in Burlington, something new from John Prine. This is 30 years ago, Lost Dogs and Mixed Blessings was released, and this one is kind of a follow-up of that. They have some deep cuts and tracks and demos and stuff on here that weren't released previously. So it's fun to hear some new stuff from John Prine, and it's right up his alley, I would say. Found Dogs. And before that, I had a track by Ian Moore. He used to play in Joe Ely's band down in Texas in the 90s. Then he moved up to Seattle, and this track was called My Girl from his album Strange Days. It started off that set with something brand new from Balin, Kansas Tornado. It's just a single out there. So there's a lot of good music coming out of the pipes right now. 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We'll keep the music right along going here for you. I got something from Minneapolis Act. Actually, they started out of Blaine, called Now Now, and originally were Now Now Every Children. And this is called Talk to God on KAXE. Thanks.

ever been in love? I know none of the guys gonna raise their hand, but how many of y'all ever been in love? Well, I know none of the guys been in love. We don't get in love, right? Oh, let this black man right here tell what his idea of love is. Cause not all the time we hear young black men talk about love.

That is a Canadian folk rock group from Hamilton, Ontario. Husband and wife team, Luke Doucette and Melissa McClellan. They call themselves White Horse. And that's a brand new song. It's called 2155. Then we had James McMurtry, the always great songwriter. And James McMurtry, back in 1987, he won a songwriting contest at Kernville Folk Festival. And that one is from 2025. It's called Sailing Away. And the album is The Black Dog and The Wandering Boy. And then I had Lauryn Hill from 1998 from The Miseducation of Lauryn Hill. Critically acclaimed album. She won 5 Grammys in 1999 for that. And that tune was called To Zion. And started off the set with Minneapolis' own Now Now with Talk to God. And you're listening to KAXE 91.7 and 90.5 KBXE Bagley Bemidji, 89.9 Brainerd, and on your smart speaker. 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My name is Kevin Snell. I got another hour with you here, and I'll keep playing some great tunes as we go on. But let's check the weather, shall we? Today it's going to be highs around 66, southeast winds 5 to 15. Tonight, chance of showers and thunderstorms, cloudy with lows 48 to 52. Thursday, showers likely, temps in the upper 50s to low 60s. South winds at 10 to 15 miles an hour. Overnight temps in the low 50s. And then on Friday, mostly cloudy with highs in the upper 60s. Looking like pretty decent weather. At 4 o'clock, stay tuned for All Things Considered. And then at 6 to 7, the Canadian version As It Happens from the CBC. And then from 7 to 10 on the river, you got Betsy and Julie Crabb with Robin M. And at 10 to 12, Headwaters with Kari Hedlund. Lots of great music coming your way. And I'm just going to keep the music right on rolling. I got something new from Bruce Coburn, and this one's called The Yellow Dog Blues on KAXE. Thanks for tuning in. Mm-mm-mm.

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That's a collaboration between Bad Bad Hats and Party Nails. They go by Mega Sound. Something brand new is called Dog Leash. And before that, I had Indigo Girls from 1992 from the Rites of Passage. They had some help on that one with backing vocals from Jackson Brown and David Crosby. That's called Galileo. And then it did Beaches in Tennessee, something new from Cage the Elephant. From the that's a single. And started off that set with the Yellow Dog Blues by Bruce Coburn. I didn't realize I had a dog theme going here this last couple sets between those two. And then I did Dogs of Burlington from John Prine there as well. So we receive support from Lake Country Journal, a local lifestyle magazine sharing stories about places to go, things to do, and people to know in Lake Country. More at lakecountryjournal.com. I'll just keep the music right on rolling for you here. Going to start this next set off with something by Slade Cleaves. It's called Breakfast in Hell.

Phoebe Bridgers for you. Haunted for last weekend, and she's been busy. I mean, she's been doing stuff with supergroup Boy Genius, and then she also did with Connor Oberst, the Better Oblivion Community Center, back some time ago. And before that, we had the War on Drugs with Who's That? And started off that set off of Slade Cleave's album, Broken Down, Breakfast in Hell. If you log in as a dangerous adventurer, moving him down the river. 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We'll check on your weather. Still a nice day. Going to be about mid-60s today. Winds out of the south, 5 to 15. Tonight, chance of showers and thunderstorms, cloudy with lows 48 to 52. Thursday, showers likely, temps in the upper 50s to low 60s. South wind 10 to 15, and overnight temps in the low 50s. And then on Friday, mostly cloudy with highs in the upper 60s. Stay tuned. The news is at 4 o'clock. Got some more great tunes coming your way. My name is Kevin Snell. I've been your host this afternoon on the river and appreciate you tuning in to KAXE. And I'm going to start off this next set with a tune by Daisy Jones and the Six. It's called Look at Us Now.

Cecilia Castleman for you off her Nashville Sessions, It's All Right from 2024. Before that, Andrew Gold, Lonely Boy. That's from his, that's from back in about 1976 off of What's Wrong With This Picture album. He had a lot of help from his, he was hanging out with Linda Ronstadt's crew. He played on her, her shows a lot. And that was with him and Waddy Wachtel and Kenny Edwards, and she did some harmonies on that too. So I thought I'd throw that in there and started off the set with Look At Us Now from Daisy Jones and the Six. And you're listening to KAXE 91.7. Hooking up a car seat, it can be tricky. 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My name is Kevin Sinnell. I've been your host this afternoon. Thanks for tuning in. Got time for maybe a couple tracks left. And to start off this next one with a tune by Crowded House called Falling at Your Feet.

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0: Good morning. President Trump is pulling out all the stops to show how important he thinks a visit from China's Xi Jinping is. How will a meeting full of symbolism affect all of the real issues that need to be worked out? It's Morning Edition from NPR News. At the United Nations, Iran's president called the U.S. a bully. Ukraine's president pushed for a ceasefire with Russia. Amy Martinez.
1: And I'm Leila Fadel. Has the General Assembly led to any progress on either war? Also, Jasmine Guy on what it's like to be back at the fictional HBCU Hillman College for the reboot of A Different World. It's Thursday, September 24th. On this date in 1789, President George Washington signed a law creating the federal court system and the position of Attorney General. The news is next.
2: Live from NPR News in Washington, I'm Corva Coleman. A federal judge has temporarily blocked President Trump's decision banning three media organizations from the White House. The judge ruled the White House must restore access to CNN, MS Now, and Politico. The outlets sued, alleging the White House blocked them because President Trump doesn't like their content. They say that's a clear violation of the First Amendment. Chinese leader Xi Jinping says the U.S. and China should be partners, not rivals. Xi's statement comes as he gears up for a day of meetings with President Trump. NPR's Jennifer Pak reports from Beijing.
3: President Xi and Trump are expected to touch on thorny issues like Taiwan, rare earth exports, and AI guardrails during this summit. After the two leaders met in Beijing back in May, there are allegations that both sides have not fully lived up to the commitments made. But cooperation should be the mainstay, and competition kept within limits, says Xi in a statement published by Chinese state media after he arrived in the U.S. He says his goal for a great rejuvenation of the Chinese nation and Trump's ambition to make America great again can go hand in hand, and that the two countries can contribute to each other's success. Jennifer Pak, NPR News, Beijing.
2: Both Xi and Trump are likely to discuss the war against Iran and Russia's war against Ukraine. Ukrainian President Volodymyr Zelensky told the UN General Assembly yesterday Russia's war is spreading and threatens the world. NPR's Michelle Kellerman reports the Ukrainian leader supports Trump's call for both Russia and Ukraine to stop hitting each other's energy facilities.
4: In the Russia-Ukraine war, at least, Zelensky's been proposing this kind of energy ceasefire because Trump has been unhappy with Ukraine strikes on Russian oil and gas infrastructure. But the Ukrainians obviously want the Russians to stop attacking Ukraine's energy grids ahead of another tough winter. They also want to allow grain to be exported as before.
2: NPR's Michelle Kellerman reporting. Australia's prime minister says an OpenAI agent hacked into an Australian government health portal last June. Prime Minister Anthony Albanese says he spoke with OpenAI's CEO, Sam Altman. Adam Hancock reports from Sydney.
5: Anthony Albanese said an OpenAI agent gained unauthorized access to a portal containing non-public data from Australia's universal health scheme, Medicare. The tech firm has confirmed the hack, revealing that it occurred in June when the AI agent was researching health statistics. They added that the breach was discovered during a review of, quote, misaligned model activity. Albanese has called the hack unacceptable and expressed his concerns to OpenAI boss Sam Altman. Australian Defence Minister Richard Marles said the impact of the breach was minor.
2: You're listening to NPR. Disgraced film executive Harvey Weinstein has been sentenced to 15 years in prison in his retrial on sex crimes in New York. He was first convicted in 2020, but that was thrown out on appeal. New York prosecutors have retried him ever since until winning this conviction. Separately, Weinstein was convicted of rape in California, sentenced there to 16 years in prison, but a court has determined he will be resentenced. Former tech executive Elizabeth Holmes is set to be released early from federal prison. NPR's Bobby Allen reports Holmes was given an 11-year sentence in 2022 after a jury convicted her of fraud.
6: Holmes ran the blood testing startup Theranos that was once the darling of Silicon Valley. But a jury found she defrauded investors out of hundreds of millions of dollars by deceiving them that Theranos could revolutionize healthcare with just a pinprick of blood. Her prison sentence had been reduced several times. She was scheduled to be released in 2030. A new notice sent to Holmes' investor victims from the Bureau of Prisons shows she is set to be moved to a halfway house next year. It's unclear what led to her partial freedom. Holmes has been trending online since comedian Nathan Fielder premiered a documentary called You Can See Everything, in which Holmes and her family let Fielder live with them in the weeks before she turned herself in. Bobby Allen, NPR News.
2: Forecasters have issued a hurricane watch for the Big Island of Hawaii. Tropical Storm Nolo is expected to become a hurricane, but it's not expected to make landfall. It's likely to drop more than 2 feet of rain on some parts of the Big Island. It's NPR.
7: 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Rinko Kikuchi stars as a woman returning to Tokyo's ballroom dance scene after tragedy, where an infatuation with her instructor offers a chance for rediscovery. In theaters Friday.
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9: Yeah! Yeah! In the early 1900s, horses were crucial to the success of the American military and their forts. In 1921, a 10-year-old wagon horse named Whiskey was introduced to Fort Snelling. He was a restless horse, often overlooked because of his rebellious personality. But the newly Lieutenant William Hazelrigg began his 5-year stay at the fort and quickly became attached to Whiskey. In April 1926, the American Army sent Lieutenant Hazelrigg and his family on a 2-year stay to the Philippines. He insisted on taking Whiskey with him, but the officers refused. Army regulations said that a horse that goes to the Philippines cannot return to the U.S. In 1936, Whiskey was discharged from the Army at the age of 25 and returned to his old farm in the city. He passed in 1943 and was buried with full military honors. His grave has been moved many times, but on June 14, 2002, Whiskey was laid to a permanent rest in front of Fort Snelling's picnic area, close to where the horse stables he once roamed used to stand.
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1: 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I'm Leila Fadel in Washington, D.C.
10: And I'm A. Martinez in Culver City, California. China's leader Xi Jinping and President Trump have a lot to talk about when they meet at the White House later this morning. China has been a big supporter of Iran, and there's growing competition over artificial intelligence development. In a moment, we'll speak with a former Assistant Secretary of State for East Asian and Pacific Affairs. We begin, though, with the news.
1: NPR White House correspondent Emily Fang is following this Chinese state visit closely and joins me now. Good morning.
11: Morning, Leila.
1: So what's on the schedule for this summit and what details are you looking for?
11: I am curious about who is going to be at this state dinner tonight because this meeting is all about symbolism. And so I kind of can't wait to see how Xi Jinping, who is infamously stone-faced, responds to all this pageantry that he's going to be honored with this morning. And also whether Trump makes any change to the U.S. stance on Taiwan. This is a democratic island that China very much wants control over. And I'm also going to be looking out for whether the two countries can extend a fragile détente, despite real friction over issues like export controls and sanctions. And I'll note that hours before the summit, the U.S. Treasury Secretary announced a 2-month extension of a truce on rare earths, which is something China dominates. But so far, I haven't seen China confirm the details. China really forced the U.S. hand with rare earths, according to Scott Kennedy. He's an economics expert at the think tank Center for Strategic and International Studies here in Washington.
12: As a result of that, the administration had to give up Plan A to revolutionize the global economy in its preference because it just has the reality that we are in an interdependent world and there's some things that the Chinese provide.
11: You know, that they provide, which the U.S. cannot substitute for, like rare earths.
1: Now, Xi arrived in the U.S. last night. Trump met him on the tarmac. What was that like?
11: Yeah, there was a welcoming delegation. They unfurled a long red carpet for Xi Jinping and his wife, the singer Peng Yuan. A band played both countries' anthems, and then a military flyby buzzed overhead during the last bars of the Star-Spangled Banner. This is a really big deal. You know, this is the first time a U.S. president has received a visiting Chinese leader for a state visit on the tarmac. And it's a sign of just the personal importance that Trump puts on Xi's visit. It's a grand gesture that's made waves in China because it makes clear to people in China that this country is now an equal to the U.S. And you might be wondering why you're not hearing parts of this reception. It's because this moment was not broadcast on major TV networks as part of a protest for Trump banning three major news organizations from the White House.
13: Now, you've explained just how important this visit is to Trump. Does it carry the same importance to China?
11: It's big news in China, but for Xi Jinping, this is actually just one of several state visits he's made over the last month. He's gone to Egypt and Central Asia as well. Xi's priority, experts say to me, is to find stability with the U.S. in this visit, even if it means basically papering over real tensions with the U.S. right now, which then bounces back. It raises the question of, you know, what does this visit do for the U.S.? It highlights what Eli Ratner, a former Deputy Assistant Secretary of Defense during the last administration, says to me are deep contradictions in Trump's China policy. You know, Ratner points out in his first term, Trump really swung U.S. foreign policy into a more aggressive, hawkish stance on China.
14: But by and large, they had made a major rhetorical shift and doctrinal shift without really putting in the pieces of a comprehensive competitive strategy.
11: An example of this contradiction, Trump has repeatedly praised Xi Jinping, who is the leader of a country that's a competitor with the U.S., but then he has criticized traditional U.S. allies like Canada and Taiwan.
13: That's NPR's Emily Fang. Emily, thank you.
11: Thanks, Layla.
10: For more of what's at stake during this state visit, Daniel Crittenbrink joins me now. He served as Assistant Secretary of State for

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1: He showed that he can fight eye for an eye, tooth for a tooth. But make no mistake about it, President Xi would like to have stability at home. The domestic economy in China is still quite sluggish, and he has his own domestic politics, and he hopes to have a fourth term next year. So he'll want this to go smoothly, but he's hoping for stability as well.
2: Do you glean anything from Trump meeting Xi personally on the tarmac?
1: Well, it's extraordinary to me just how much respect, if not admiration, President Trump seems to have for President Xi. He always praises President Xi as a great leader and a strong leader. The president does seem to have real admiration for such strong leaders. The fact that he went out to the airport, that there was this flyover, I think that's all designed to signal his tremendous respect for President Xi. But it really is quite unprecedented to see the president go that far in conveying that respect.
2: You said President Trump has respect and admiration for Xi Jinping. Is fear any part of that?
1: Well, I wouldn't necessarily say that, but I would say this, when you think about where the Trump administration was last year, the president, you recall in April, essentially launched a trade war against the Chinese, and the Chinese responded in a very robust way, particularly by cutting off rare earth exports to the United States as leverage. That caused the U.S. stock and bond markets to wobble. And I think that convinced the president that he'd had enough of this trade war with the Chinese and therefore wanted stability. So I don't think it's fear, but I think it's a practical approach to the issue. I think the president doesn't have the stomach for a full-on trade war with China. And I think that has motivated his approach.
2: You know, when President Trump meets with other world leaders, Ambassador, it seems to me like both sides know what they want out of each other. So say when he meets with President Zelensky of Ukraine. But why is it that when he meets with Xi Jinping, there's always a sense of things that are left unspoken in these meetings with the Chinese leader?
1: Well, it's perhaps hard to say, but I think part of it is related to that respect that I talked about. But I also think for the Trump administration, it's quite clear that priority number one is trade. And I think the president doesn't focus as much on the other issues. So, again, I think the core issue for this visit will be extension of that truce. But essentially, it's a trade truce, right?
2: Okay.
1: China agrees to keep its rare earth exports flowing to the United States and others. And the United States agrees to curb some of its most restrictive tech export controls on China. That's the core of the truce. I think that's what will get extended. I think that's what the president really cares about above all other issues. And so I don't think you'll see human rights issues feature that prominently in the visit, if at all. And I also think security issues will take a backseat to the trade issues.
2: So no Taiwan mentions from either of the two, either on the record or off the record?
1: Well, no. Now that I would say is a different matter. I'm confident that Taiwan will come up as it always does in every visit and every meeting between the United States and China. But I wouldn't expect Taiwan to dominate the visit like it seemed to do in Beijing. I think both sides will state their views. We do have to watch this closely, but I'm skeptical there would be any breakthrough on Taiwan or, for that matter, any other major issue.
2: Ambassador Daniel Crittenbrink served as the Assistant Secretary of State for East Asian and Pacific Affairs during the Biden administration and is now a partner with the Asia Group. Ambassador, thanks.
1: Thank you so much, eh?
3: In Ethiopia, months of escalating tensions have erupted into a major offensive by fighters in the Tigray region against the federal government. The fighting threatens to reignite a devastating civil war, and there are fears it could spill over into the wider region. Emmett Livingstone reports.
4: It was one of the most destructive wars of the modern era. Between 2020 and 2022, fighters from the Tigray region in northern Ethiopia battled government forces. The African Union estimated that as many as 600,000 people had been killed. A peace deal was supposed to have brought an end to the conflict in 2022. But this year, tensions came back center stage. The Tigray People's Liberation Front, or TPLF, took back control of the Tigray regional government in May. Tensions reached a new peak on Sunday when the TPLF and six other Ethiopian armed groups announced an alliance, and their intention to topple the government of Prime Minister

0: Minister Abiy Ahmed. As the skies darkened over Ethiopia earlier this week, Stefan Dujarric, a spokesman for the UN Secretary General, issued a warning.
1: We are deeply concerned by the worsening security situation and recent developments in Ethiopia, including the formation of a new coalition of armed groups and reports of continued insecurity and drone strikes.
0: On Wednesday, the TPLF launched a major offensive and announced it was waging what it called a, quote, defensive war. It's still unclear what's happening on the ground. Tigray is remote and mountainous and difficult to access at the best of times. But reports indicate that Tigrayan forces seized three airports on Wednesday and clashed with federal troops.
2: The very big question next is, how will the federal government respond? Will it respond with total all-out war, or will we see a more measured response that tries to contain this and prevent a return to total war in Tigray?
0: Alan Boswell, the Horn of Africa director at International Crisis Group.
2: This area borders Eritrea, which is backing the TPLF. So if this war expands, there is a major risk of direct conflict between Ethiopia and Eritrea.
0: Tigray also shares a border with Sudan, which is engulfed in its own vicious war. Yet more conflict in the Horn of Africa region is a recipe for disaster. For NPR News, I'm Emmett Livingstone.

0: When you tune into KAXC, you'll hear our phenology students reminding us to pay attention to nature.
1: Hello from Mr. Masakovic's class at Baxter Elementary School. This past week brought our first substantial rainfall on Monday.
2: Canadian thistle has popped up.
3: Greetings from the fourth grade phenology team in the Linwood School Forest. This is Eliza,
4: Charlie, and Mary
3: reporting on our observations for the week ending May 1st.
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6: Hi, this is Carson
7: and Reese from Crooked Lake Elementary School in Andover, reporting from Long Lake Conservation Center for April 29th through May 1st. The weather was sunny but cool with a high temperature of 48 degrees Fahrenheit.
1: This concludes the phenology report. Have a great week and be observant.
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10: 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I'm Leila Faldin.
11: I'm E. Martinez.
12: And I'm Michelle Martin. If you've heard it, you know it.
13: It's a different world from where you come from.
12: That's the theme from A Different World, the 1980s sitcom set at the fictional HBCU, Hillman College. But that show wasn't just a show. It was a phenomenon, a ratings juggernaut that was also ahead of its time in using comedy to tackle issues that were then little talked about in sitcoms, like police violence, date rape, and HIV. With, of course, a good dose of messy dating hijinks. Bringing it all to life were memorable characters like Whitley Gilbert, the Southern belle who is more than a little extra.
14: I see that practice doesn't always make perfect.
15: She's coming along just fine.
14: The question is, where is she going?
12: A Different World ran until 1993, but now Hillman is getting a new freshman class. The Netflix reboot of A Different World starts streaming today.
16: It's a different world.
12: Many of the original cast members are back, including Jasmine Guy as Whitley. In the new series, her daughter Deborah is coming to Hillman. She's played by Malia Joy Moon. In this scene, the still image-conscious Whitley has handpicked a roommate for her daughter without asking.
17: Well, at first, my class is now this. Well, I'm choosing my roommate. And it's Rashida.
18: What? Rashida. That's a colorful name. Major.
19: Criminal justice.
17: A defender of rights, mother.
19: To get my cousins out of prison.
18: GPA.
19: 4.6. Weighted.
17: Oh, impressive. Although grades aren't the only indicator of intelligence.
18: And where are you from?
19: Compton.
18: Watch her.
12: Jasmine okay. Guy, Malia Joy Moon, welcome. Thank you both so much for joining us.
20: Thank you so much.
18: My pleasure.
12: So, Jasmine Guy, it is hard to overstate what a phenomenon this show was. Did you have a sense that this was going to be something really special?
18: The first season, no, not really. I didn't feel the wave that it created, especially for HBCUs. A lot of kids went to school because of it. It really changed for me in our second season when Debbie Allen came on as our producer and director, and I think made it more specific.
12: Well, she famously put the hot sauce on the tables, right?
18: She did.
12: Malia, so you weren't even born when the show was first on, but the reruns have never not been on somewhere. Did you ever watch it?
20: I did. So growing up, it wasn't until I started working on the show, even in the audition process, that I realized just how much A Different World was already in my young adult life. And of course, like, I grew up in the age of social media. So I've seen my TV parents, Kadeem and Jasmine, all over like black 90s mood boards and Whitley's style and her fur coats and her pearls, like that whole thing. It's almost like a cultural renaissance is happening all over again. Filming all the way back in 1987 when it first premiered to now, and me still having exposure to it, I think is a testament to just how impactful it was.
4: Jasmine, let's fast forward. Your character, Whitley, the iconic Whitley, married Dwayne Wayne. They have three kids together. Their youngest is now enrolled at Hillman. For anybody who knows your character, they would not be surprised that Whitley turned out to be a business mogul and a tough mom. So could you just tell us a little bit about who Whitley Gilbert is now?
18: I'm pretty much like a helicopter mom with her, and it's very annoying. It's hard for her to, you know, get her independence and be on her own. Sometimes I feel like, oh, my God, why would this child even like me?
6: This is your final warning. I need you to put your head down and focus on why you are actually at Hillman, or else you will be back in Connecticut on house arrest.
18: I was wondering how it was going to fly with the young people because, and my voice is a lot lower now too, and I really didn't know if I was going to be able to talk like this to everybody.
4: I was wondering how hard was it to get back into Whitley speak?
18: I was worried that the chords were too damaged at this point in my life, that I was an alto when I did it 30 years ago, and now I'm more like a baritone.
4: And Malia, you play, as we said, the youngest daughter of Whitley and Dwayne. As Jasmine Guy just told us, clashes with her character, her mom, all the time. Talk a little bit about how we meet Deborah.
20: Yeah, we...
4: And Deborah, get it straight.
20: Yeah, Deborah, not Deborah, honey. Okay, this is Whitley Gilbert Wayne's child. She was not naming her no Deborah. Deborah, three syllables. So she is stumbling with maybe a lot less grace than her mother would want her to, through the process of finding herself. And she has to really forge her own path. And I think that's where that contentious quality comes from. Because, you know, even as a young person, you clash with your mom because you're finding yourself. Mm-hmm. But beneath that is even like, who am I outside the context of my parents?
4: Well, you know, a lot has been written in the annals of TV lore, you know, that it famously took a little bit of time for the original show to find its true voice. I mean, it dealt with some tough issues. This one comes right out of the gate with some tough issues. And I just wondered how you thought about that.
20: Covering stigmatized topics is the thing that made the show so amazing, because they did it in a way where it was funny and you gave people medicine in a way that was palatable. That was one of my main goals, to make sure that we pay homage to the way that the original did that for people.
4: Okay, before we let each of you go, and thank you both so much, Jasmine, what's your favorite thing about the show and working on it again?
18: Oh, my goodness. I love the energy. These kids in between takes never stop singing, twerking,
20: I'm so sorry,
18: rapping, harmonizing. And I just sit back, and Daryl Bell came in my ear and he said, "We used to be like that." I said, "I know, but right now I need to rest. Let the puppies bounce around."
4: Okay, Malia, what about you? What's your favorite thing?
20: The hope. I think that's my favorite part of the show. Like the hope, seeing young black, successful, stylish, funny, well cared for, well loved black youth. I'm so excited to just have that and be a part of it.
4: Malia Joy Moon, Jasmine Guy, they play daughter and mother on the reboot of the show A Different World. It's on Netflix. Thank you both so much.
18: Thank you,
20: Michelle.
4: This is NPR News.
11: It's no secret, humans seem to be losing the war on rats. 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
22: 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It's 529. I'm Heidi Holton. 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Activities include arts and crafts fairs, chili cook-off, street dance, cornhole tournament, and more. Also going on today, Watermark Art Center's first poetry slam of the season is at Fozzie's Barbecue in Bemidji. Music begins at 6, poetry performances at 7. Register and find info at watermarkartcenter.org. Also going on tonight, meet the candidates running for Brainerd School Board at a forum at 6 p.m. at the Gidjizibi Center for the Arts on the campus of Brainerd High School, sponsored by the local chapters of the League of Women Voters, AAUW, and the Brainerd Dispatch. We also want to tell you about an event going on today at 11 o'clock. Minnesota nonprofit Majority in the Middle will host a conversation, and it is all about the bipartisanship report from the 2026 legislative session. The director, Shannon Watson, will explain what they learned. And Shannon Watson has contributed today. You'll hear an essay from her coming up at 7:20 about why it's important that local offices, local candidates, are nonpartisan. We've also got Aaron Brown joining us. Aaron is going to be talking about one of his latest articles for the Minnesota Star Tribune having to do with direct primary care and a doctor specifically in the Duluth area who has gone outside the norms and sort of gone back in time in how she delivers medical assistance to folks. We'll talk more about healthcare, especially in rural places. You can always text us at 218-326-1234. Then we're learning about a Grand Rapids-based podcast. The host, Bridger Hopkins, will be joining us before 9 o'clock. But right now, it's time for our daily dose of phenology with John Latimer.
2: On today's date, September 24th, 2007, I come out of the woods and find two deer ticks stuck to my body. I have a reaction to deer ticks almost immediately after they bite me. They begin to itch, and so it's seldom that they're on me long enough to transmit any of the diseases that they might carry. But this is not true for everybody, and if you are one of those people for whom deer ticks present a less obvious problem, then you need to continue to check yourselves daily if you've been out in the woods, because the deer ticks, unlike the wood ticks, remain active throughout the entire year. Any time that the average temperature during the day creeps above 40 degrees, it is possible for you to find deer ticks. I have reports from many, many listeners that there are deer ticks out in almost every month of the year. Perhaps December and January, fewer or none. But the rest of the months, be on the alert for deer ticks.

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1: It's Morning Edition from NPR News. I'm Amy Martinez in Culver City, California.
2: And I'm Leila Faldin in Washington, D.C. Good morning. Russia's war against Ukraine is spreading and is a threat to the world. That was the message at the United Nations from Ukrainian President Volodymyr Zelensky. He called it a, quote, crazy war led by Russian President Vladimir Putin.
3: Can you even imagine him without war? He is patient zero, the one from whom this idea of war keeps spreading further.
1: Iran's president also addressed the world body, accusing the U.S. of being the world's bully. The Trump administration says it wants to promote peace negotiations in both of these conflicts.
2: Let's bring in NPR's diplomatic correspondent, Michelle Kellerman, to talk about where things stand. Good morning, Michelle.
4: Good morning, Leila.
2: So are there signs of any progress in either war?
4: In the Russia-Ukraine war, at least, Zelensky's been proposing this kind of energy ceasefire because Trump has been unhappy with Ukraine strikes on Russian oil and gas infrastructure. But the Ukrainians obviously want the Russians to stop attacking Ukraine's energy grids ahead of another tough winter. They also want to allow grain to be exported as before. That's another big issue that has global implications on the world stage. A day after Trump met with Zelensky, Secretary of State Marco Rubio met with Russia's foreign minister. And I asked him afterwards if Russia would agree to that. Take a listen.
5: I think both sides have expressed an interest in some limited ceasefire that involved grain and energy. It doesn't solve the war, but it does, I think, in some ways, potentially alleviate some of the global pressures that are being felt as a result of that.
4: So that's where the diplomacy is focused on, this kind of short-term deal. Though there's a lot of concern that the conflict is intensifying and expanding as Russia violates NATO airspace. Russia's foreign minister, who spoke at the Security Council meeting on Ukraine yesterday, said Russia has no plans for a pause.
2: That war has upended grain and energy markets around the globe. The U.S. war against Iran has also affected the world economy. President Trump warned Iran that he's ready to annihilate them if they don't reach a deal. What was the Iranian response?
4: So Iranian President Masoud Pezeshkian sounded pretty defiant when he spoke to the UN. He said the Iranians won't bow to this pressure. He said the Iranians are not the terrorists, but they're the victims of terrorism. But despite all that kind of public posturing, the Iranians and the Trump administration envoys have been talking here through mediators. Secretary Rubio didn't give much of an indication of how those talks are going, and the Iranians say there was no breakthrough, that they just repeated their terms for what they need to reopen the Strait of Hormuz. But Leila, you know, that conflict is expanding too, with the Iranian-backed Houthis in Yemen now threatening shipping in the Red Sea, and there's no real clear endgame with the Trump administration.
2: I want to ask you about another speaker at the UN. Venezuela's interim leader, Delcy Rodriguez, made her address just 8 months after the U.S. seized former President Nicolas Maduro, who's now in jail just a few miles from the UN. What did she have to say?
4: Well, she seems intent on burnishing her credentials as a stateswoman. The last time she was here at the UN General Assembly in 2019 as Maduro's vice president, she told the chamber that Venezuela, quote, does not kneel before any imperial power. This time around, she praised Trump and she had a photo op with him. He's talked her up, too, saying he doesn't think Venezuela is ready for elections. So that gives her more time to consolidate power.
2: That's NPR's diplomatic correspondent, Michelle Kellerman. Thank you, Michelle.
4: Thank you.
1: Let's bring in Richard Haass into the conversation. He's an experienced diplomat and served as president of the Council on Foreign Relations for 20 years. He also publishes the Substack, Home and Away. Richard, let's start with Venezuela. We just heard from Michelle Kellerman that Delcy Rodriguez, the country's interim president, said in her speech that Venezuela will hold elections in transition to, quote, full democracy. How genuine of a commitment does that sound to you?
6: Well, ultimately, there has to be some political reform in order to keep stability, to have legitimacy. I think she and actually the administration are right that you can't jam it through. You don't want to see this trigger civil resistance or armed resistance, much less. But there's a lack of a specific timetable. So I think it's a question of when rather than if, but at least she put it on the agenda for the first time since taking office, and I think that's a step in the right direction.
1: President Trump made a big deal to get 65 billion barrels of Venezuelan oil. He's very proud of that. Now, here's the thing, Richard, with free democracies, they could vote in leaders that may not want to cooperate with the Trump administration on oil the way Delcy Rodriguez has. How much do you think the United States will be a partner in helping establish a democracy in Venezuela?
6: Well, it has not been a priority at all for this administration. And look, what you mentioned is a big issue. There's questions of the future of Venezuelan politics. If there are elections, who wins them? There's also big questions about the future of American politics. If you were to have, say, a Democrat president who disagrees with what the United States has been doing in Venezuela. And the problem of all this for oil companies is they have to make enormous investments that pay out over, say, a decade. And this uncertainty politically at both ends is not a good thing.
1: All right. So what did you make of Ukrainian President Volodymyr Zelensky's speech and the talk of Russia's war spreading?
6: It's real. It's what a lot of people in Europe are worried about, that Russia might put pressure on European countries, particularly the Baltic countries, maybe Poland, in order to intimidate them, to get them to back off support for Ukraine. Maybe also Putin wants to show the cleavages within NATO, and particularly between the United States and its European partners. He's not winning the war with Ukraine, but he maybe could score a geopolitical victory against NATO.
1: What about at the General Assembly? Was there any speech to you that was especially impactful or that caught your ear?
6: Well, the one speech everybody is talking about is President Trump's speech, because really what it did was underscore that this is a fundamentally different American foreign policy. For 80 years, we led the world, I'd say, through consent. And what you had here was much more the United States leading the world or attempting to impose its will on the world, more through coercion, much more unilaterally. A very different relationship between the United States and the world. Not that that was new, but it was underscored.
1: You know, we've heard analysis earlier this week that the UN was becoming less relevant, that a lot of the real conversations were happening off on the sidelines. Richard, so far, have you seen anything this week that differs from that assessment?
6: No, the UN has become a venue, almost like Davos or any of these other places where people gather. But the actual UN is a place where, one, people give speeches, and two, they set up side meetings. But the UN is an institution that collectively does something? Not at all. And in some ways, it can't. Great power politics, Russia, China, the United States have reemerged, and the UN now is as gridlocked as the streets of New York City.
1: Wow, a venue. That's quite a different way to see the United Nations.
6: It's not what the founders anticipated, but again, great power politics rivalries make the Security Council, which requires consensus, it gets in the way of any collective action, and I don't think that's going to change. The UN reflects the world much more than leads the world.
1: Richard Haass is President Emeritus at the Council on Foreign Relations. Richard, thank you.
6: Thanks for having me.

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0: It's 5:44, and we're listening to Morning Edition from National Public Radio. I'm Heidi Holton. Coming up, we'll have a story about the careers that kids consider. 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Let's look a little bit at some of the things going on in our region. Tomorrow, Children's Discovery Museum in Grand Rapids is having Dolly Day. 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Pat Miller is our host today at 1 o'clock on the river. And at 7, it's DJ Ben Frankenstein. 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
2: 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I'm E. Martinez.
3: And I'm Leila Fadel. Good morning. Here's an age-old question.
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3: 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Right. Abigail Stettler and Zoe Nolan tackled that question as student journalists at Barrington Elementary School in Columbus, Ohio.
5: Hi, this is
6: 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I'm Abigail.
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5: We went to interview some adults about the jobs they already have. Here's Principal Cooper, a principal at Barrington Elementary, answering our first question.
6: Why did you choose this career?
7: I love helping schools be the best places that they can be for students, teachers, and families.
6: Now we're here with Dr. Stettler, a pediatrician at Nationwide Children's Hospital.
5: What's the most memorable thing you have ever done during your career? It can be grossest, it can be coolest, it can be like a scientific breakthrough or anything.
7: That would probably have been when I was still working in the hospital. I had a patient who came in who was very, very sick. He needed a lot of medical care, day in, day out, hours and hours and hours of time. Eventually, he got to go home. A few years passed by, and I was out at a playground with my own kids, and I actually ran into this kid's mom. He was actually there playing on the playground. Huh. And so it was kind of a really cool full circle moment where I got to see all that time and work and worry that went into caring for him and getting him better, and how that really changed the trajectory of his life and really kind of helps drive what I do every day to try to help every kid I work with every day have a better future by giving them good care.
5: That was great. Thank you, Dr. Stettler. Next up, we have Dr. Parker, an OSU professor for veterinary medicine. If you met a kid who really wanted this job, what advice would you have to them?
8: It's important to remember a few things. You have to work a lot with people, not just animals. So being a doctor for animals who can't speak means that you have to speak to their pet owners and their handlers. You have to enjoy working with people almost as much as you enjoy working with animals. I think it's also important to just get experience in different fields of veterinary medicine It might mean when you're young, starting out by volunteering at an animal shelter if you can. It might mean as you get a little older, working for a veterinary clinic. It might mean participating in a research study and helping collect data. And it's also important that you work really hard in school. Unfortunately, it is a competitive field, and so students who want to be veterinarians have to work hard, get good grades, and be willing to put themselves out of their comfort zone. It's a long process of training, so it's for people who are dedicated and willing to work really hard.
6: Thank you, Dr. Parker. All of these careers are great, and there is no one best career.
4: We hope this helps you choose your career or consider the one you have in a different way.
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3: Abigail Stettler and Zoe Nolan interviewing Principal Nicole Cooper, pediatrician Kim Stettler, and veterinarian Valerie Parker. It's Morning Edition from NPR News. I'm Leila Fadel.
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0: From Marketplace in Washington, I'm Kimberly Adams. The average rate on a traditional 30-year fixed mortgage just rose above 7.1%, the highest in more than 2 years. That's pushing more people towards adjustable rate mortgages, where the rate changes typically after 5, 7, or 10 years. Marketplace's Samantha Fields has more.
2: Nearly 10% of people who applied for a mortgage last week went for an adjustable rate, according to the Mortgage Bankers Association. That's up from 8% a month ago. Susan Wachter at the University of Pennsylvania's Wharton School says it makes sense given how high rates are on a 30-year fixed.
3: 7% is a daunting number, and an adjustable rate mortgage is 6% plus some change,
2: which can make a big difference in affordability. But she says adjustable rate mortgages can be risky.
3: A 6% loan today could, depending on the term, it could 5 years be 8.10%. And that is likely to be not affordable.
2: A lot of people take out an adjustable rate mortgage, betting that rates will drop before their loan adjusts and they'll be able to refinance, says Chris Mayer at Longbridge Financial.
4: That can be a dangerous game. It's not simple to predict mortgage rates.
2: They could easily go up rather than down. And he says there's also always the possibility that home prices could fall.
4: And if home prices fall, you're also not going to be able to refinance, particularly if you didn't have a huge down payment. So there's all sorts of risks that people should really be cognizant of.
2: Especially if they're doing it in search of affordability. I'm Samantha Fields for Marketplace.
0: Let's do the numbers. Dow, S&P, and NASDAQ futures are down in the negative 0.2 to negative 0.9% range, with the Dow future down 125 points. The 10-year Treasury yield is up at 5.13%, the highest rate in almost 20 years.
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0: It's time once again for us to take the Marketplace Economic Pulse, our series where we get views on the economy from a range of perspectives. But the Pulse is going to look a little different from now on. Going forward, we'll be checking in with reporters from local public media outlets across the country to tell us about the economic stories they're following in their communities and states. And our first guest is Yvette Fernandez. She's a reporter for the Mountain West News Bureau and Nevada Public Radio. Good morning, Yvette.
5: Good morning.
0: You recently wrote a story about how many of the hospitality workers in Vegas are at risk of losing their temporary protected status. Some have already lost it. What's going on there?
5: Well, you know, revoking TPS or temporary protected status is part of the administration's enhanced immigration enforcement efforts. The Trump administration has already ended TPS for about a dozen countries, everything from Afghanistan, Nicaragua, Syria, Yemen, and others. And the Culinary Union held a news conference just before the TPS status for people from El Salvador was going to stop on September 9th. The union spokesperson called it an emergency. Nevada is home to close to 6,000 TPS recipients. And the Culinary Union is made up of members from over 170 countries, and 60% of their members are immigrants. So it's significant. But here's what also happened. Shortly after that deadline passed, the Trump administration suddenly put this decision on hold, saying that TPS for people from El Salvador would remain in effect. But it's not known if this is permanent or temporary, or even when a new announcement is going to be made.
0: How much would you say the loss of those workers, if this actually all goes through, would impact Vegas and the wider Nevada economy?
5: Well, you know, for an individual, it can just cause a lot of turmoil. You know, one day you have a job that helps you sustain your home and your family, and the next, well, that's all in jeopardy. And then that has a ripple effect because so many immigrants fill service jobs. And this is everything from the hospitality industry, but it's also affecting construction, for example. And construction is a big deal in this area, especially because there's a shortage of housing. So several different industries can be affected by this.
0: The last time we spoke, we talked about the Latin entertainment industry and how that's been affected by immigration enforcement. And it's particularly important during September. Can you tell us what's going on there and give us an update?
5: Well, yes, September is typically a huge draw for Fiestas Patrias, which basically celebrates Mexican independence. It's kind of like the 4th of July. And so typically you'll see many Latin artists perform during this month. Last year, part of the administration's enhanced enforcement efforts meant denying or revoking visas for these performers. There were also a few who had been scheduled to headline music festivals, from the Napa Festival in California to the Michelada Fest in Chicago and others. And the Michelada Fest had to be canceled. And as you know, canceling festivals like this has a trickle-down effect on local vendors and the community as a whole. For this September, while we don't have the numbers for this September, I can only tell you what I've seen, and which is significantly more Latino shows this year than last year. We see big stars like Alejandro Fernandez, and for the first time, a Latino artist headlined the Sphere, that was Karim León. But overall, while many of these issues that are impacting the local economy are increasing, you know, what we're also seeing is resiliency and adaptability.
0: Yvette Fernandez is the regional reporter for the Mountain West News Bureau. Thank you so much.
5: Thank you, Kimberly.
0: I also asked Yvette about some of her other reporting, including the politics of data centers in Nevada. You can hear our full conversation on our website, marketplace.org. In Washington, I'm Kimberly Adams with the Marketplace Morning Report. 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
6: 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We've got a lot going on this morning. I'm sure Kari and I will be talking about some of the books that we've been reading, and we'd love to hear from you. You can text 218-326-1234. Headwaters Music and Arts in Bemidji welcomes jazz improv musicians Steve Hirsch and Nathan Hansen for Conversing in Music. It's tomorrow at 7 o'clock. 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We may see some showers this morning. I'm Heidi Holton. It's 6 o'clock.
7: Good morning. A federal judge ordered the Trump administration to let journalists from CNN, Politico, and MS Now back into the White House. He was not persuaded that national security was the real reason behind the bans. It's Morning Edition from NPR News. Trade is on the agenda for President Trump and Chinese leader Xi Jinping today. I'm Leila Faldin.
8: And I'm A. Martinez. China cut its purchases from American farmers over the trade war, and farmers' expenses keep rising. Also, Tucker Carlson describes a one-on-one meeting with Trump in the Oval Office about the reasons for the Iran war and how Carlson was mesmerized by a partisan lie for decades, and the legal fight over Dolly Parton's estate. It's Thursday, September 24th. On this day in 1991, Nirvana came as they were and released Nevermind. News is next.
9: Live from NPR News in Washington, I'm Korva Coleman. A federal judge has temporarily blocked President Trump's decision banning three media organizations from the White House. The judge ruled the White House must restore access to CNN, MS Now, and Politico. The outlets sued, alleging the White House blocked them because President Trump doesn't like their content. Israel's war against Hamas in Gaza has been a major topic during the UN General Assembly this week. Several world leaders have used their speeches to bluntly criticize Israel's conduct. Now, Israeli Prime Minister Benjamin Netanyahu will have his turn to address UN delegates today. NPR's Kat Lonsdorf reports.
10: UN Secretary General Antonio Guterres first condemned the Hamas-led attack on Israel in 2023, but then said what followed by Israel was a, quote, onslaught on Palestinians in Gaza. He also said Israeli violence and settlement expansion in the Israeli-occupied West Bank is raising the, quote, specter of ethnic cleansing. Turkish President Recep Tayyip Erdogan described Gaza as a, quote, concentration camp, while Jordan's King Abdullah II said Israel is a, quote, regional threat that operates with terrifying levels of impunity. Netanyahu has yet to directly respond to much of the criticism, but is set to land in New York on Thursday, address the UN, and return to Israel, all in the same day. Kat Lonsdorf, NPR News, Tel Aviv.
9: President Trump has received Chinese President Xi Jinping for a state visit to the U.S. Trump is planning a state dinner for him tonight. NPR's Emily Fang says one of the issues hanging over their summit is whether they can smooth over significant trade disagreements.
11: And I'm also going to be looking out for whether the two countries can extend a fragile detente, despite real friction over issues like export controls and sanctions. And I'll note that hours before the summit, the U.S. Treasury Secretary announced a two-month extension of a truce on rare earths, which is something China dominates. But so far, I haven't seen China confirm the details.
9: NPR's Emily Fang reporting. An expert advisory panel has voted to recommend the Food and Drug Administration approve a blood test that can detect multiple forms of cancer. NPR's Yuki Noguchi reports it is not always reliable.
12: The Galleri blood test made by the company Grail says its device can screen for up to 50 cancers using a single blood draw for those patients 50 and over. As Michelle Tarver, head of the FDA's Center for Devices and Radiological Health, said,
13: the concept of blood-based multi-cancer detection tests, such as the one being discussed today, represents a genuinely promising opportunity. Access to the right diagnostic test at the right time can be truly transformative. However, at the same time, technologies with this kind of reach and novelty demand careful, rigorous evaluation.
12: The test's already on the market, but FDA approval would allow Medicare to cover its cost. Yuki Noguchi, NPR News.
9: You're listening to NPR. Weather forecasters have issued flash flood watches and warnings for eastern New Mexico, western Texas, and the Oklahoma Panhandle. Heavy monsoon rains have inundated much of New Mexico with several rounds of heavy rain. The New York sex crimes case of former movie mogul Harvey Weinstein came to a close yesterday. NPR's Chloe Weiner reports he was sentenced to 15 years in prison.
14: Harvey Weinstein was first convicted of sex crimes in New York in 2020 and sentenced to 23 years in prison, but that was thrown out. Prosecutors have since brought him back to court multiple times. Last year, Weinstein was found guilty of sexually assaulting Miriam Haley in 2006 when she was a production assistant. The 15-year sentence is from that conviction. Weinstein was found not guilty on another charge, and two separate juries in New York have been unable to reach a verdict on a charge of rape. He was, however, convicted of rape in California in 2022. He was sentenced to 16 years, but a court ruled earlier this year that he will need to be resentenced. Weinstein is now 74 years old and has numerous health problems. He's pleaded not guilty to all charges. Chloe Weiner, NPR News, New York.
9: There's a legal fight underway over late singer Dolly Parton's estate. A Tennessee judge has granted the estate a temporary restraining order against her nephew, Brian Seaver, and his private security company. It was Seaver who broke the news of Parton's death last month. Now, Parton's longtime manager, Danny Nosel, is accusing Seaver of trying to get money from the estate. Seaver has denied the allegations, but he has been fired as head of security. This is NPR.
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16: Our next pick of 76 comes from a Minnesota blues band that until recently you could still catch playing around the state. Brothers Pat and Larry Hayes formed the Lamont Cranston Band in Hamel in 1969 and would release their debut album in 1976. Pairing covers of blues legends like Elmore James and Earl Hooker with originals from the Hayes Brothers, the Lamont Cranston Band shows the group arriving with the talents that would make them favorites for years to come in Minnesota. Stranger Blues has a funky soul blues groove. Louis Jordan's Ain't Nobody Here But Us Chickens introduces their love for jump blues. And It Ain't You shows they could play the rustic folk blues too.

0: It's Morning Edition from NPR News. I'm A. Martinez in Culver City, California.
1: And I'm Leila Fadel in Washington, D.C. A federal judge is ordering the Trump administration to restore access to the three media organizations banned from the White House.
0: In a ruling just after midnight, Judge Timothy Kelly granted a two-week temporary restraining order to CNN, MS Now, and Politico. President Trump had their reporters' White House press credentials revoked. He said they, quote, purposely write negative news.
1: NPR's David Folkenflik joins us now to talk about all this. Good morning, David.
2: Good morning, Leila.
1: Okay, so let's start with that late night court ruling. What did it say?
2: It was pretty declarative. You had Judge Timothy Kelly. He ordered the White House to, the quote is, immediately return, reinstate, and restore the press credentials to the reporters of MS Now, CNN, and Politico as the litigation continues. And he made clear he thought that these news organizations were likely to prevail in the process. It was interesting. This was presented to the public and covered rightly as a big First Amendment battle over free speech. Were they being punished for their coverage by the president because he didn't like it? Fine. Yes, maybe. But that wasn't what was decided here. Judge Kelly ruled that there was a clear violation of these institutions' due process rights. That's part of the Fifth Amendment. That is, you can't have something taken away from you without being told ahead of time and being given a chance to weigh in and even appeal that decision. He said the government clearly deprived them of that. And he dismissed the argument that the three outlets had jeopardized national security, which the administration's lawyers from the Justice Department had argued. He said there was no real record for that. He said that that doesn't hold.
1: Now, you were at court yesterday. How did the hearing play out?
2: Well, to be fair, it was a virtual hearing, so I listened in. And I got to tell you, if you listened into the hearing, you pretty much knew this is where it was going to say. Before he let the lawyers from the two sides make their presentations, he said it seemed pretty clear to him that they had violated the right of due process. Theodore Boutros, the First Amendment lawyer representing this coalition of news outlets, put out a statement about 2 o'clock in the morning. He said, this is a strong ruling vindicating freedom of the press, due process, and the rule of law. We greatly appreciate the court's swift action. And of course, the judges said that the media outlets are likely to prevail.
1: Now, other major news organizations have stood by CNN, MS Now, and Politico, including NPR, not using pool coverage of the president or suspending pool coverage. So with this ruling, will everything go back to business as usual?
2: Well, Boutros had made the argument that there was irreparable harm being done to the news organizations, and the judge bought into that. You saw that the White House video pool has not covered Trump events since those passes were withdrawn, so far in solidarity with CNN. The upcoming visit of the president of China will serve as a test. You know, will CNN be allowed back in the pool to do its job this week? Will the others, you know, take that audio? You know, Fox, CBS, NBC, some of the other members of this pool were at Joint Base Andrews yesterday, but not filming in observance of this kind of action in solidarity. There were some other smaller news outlets that were filming there, but these aren't ones that the major outlets are taking. So we're going to see. One thing I will say is the president has said he essentially anticipated this, suggesting a legal appeal, but the White House could take other actions against CNN, prevent them from perhaps getting to smaller places like the Oval Office rather than the pool. And that would greatly inhibit their ability to perform the pool function as well. We don't know yet how this will play out.
1: NPR's David Folkenflik. Thank you, David.
2: You bet.
0: For more on the judge's ruling, Gabe Rotman joins us now. He's vice president of policy with the Reporters Committee for Freedom of the Press. His group filed a friend of the court brief in this case, supporting the three outlets targeted by President Trump. NPR is one of the news organizations that signed on. Gabe, so what's your reaction to this ruling?
3: It's a very strong ruling. It's not surprising. The judge primarily found that the White House had violated the due process rights of the three affected news organizations. And basically what that means is the White House didn't give them notice of the reason for the termination of their access and an opportunity to respond before they suspended access. But there's something more. The judge nodded to the larger point that we made in the friend of the court brief that the Reporters Committee, the White House Correspondents Association, and 49 news organizations joined. There's a fundamental concept under the First Amendment. It's called viewpoint discrimination, but basically

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1: So that's a good question. The White House has significant discretion, obviously, in terms of how it manages access to the building. It can make decisions based on legitimate security grounds. The one thing that it cannot do is exclude journalists or news organizations because they perceive the coverage as critical. There's something else. There's also a concept under the First Amendment called First Amendment retaliation. And that just means that the government may not retaliate against you for exercising your rights. That includes your right to free speech or free press. It also includes your right to go to court to vindicate your rights. And so if the White House were to do something in retaliation for the news organizations going to court to vindicate their rights, that could also be improper.
2: Do you think an unintended consequence of this is that maybe people understand why press freedom laws are in place to begin with?
1: Yeah, I think this is one where it's easy to wrap your head around it. You know, the president, the affected news organization's attorney said during the hearing yesterday, the president is literally their top witness, because his statements during the press conference on Friday and then on social media make it manifestly clear that the motive behind the ban is because the president finds the reporting from the affected news outlets too negative.
2: Now, just to be clear again, this is a temporary restraining order. Gives the outlets their press passes back for 2 weeks. How long do you expect, though, Gabe, the legal process to take before a definitive resolution can be come to?
1: The judge seems to want to build a record here, and so it may take a little bit, although I suspect that this case may move relatively quickly. Under the First Amendment, the deprivation of your First Amendment rights for even one day is considered irreparable harm. Basically what that means is that the harm is so serious that the courts will move quickly in cases where your free speech rights or free press rights have been deprived. So I anticipate the case will move relatively quickly, but the judge does want to build a record and then issue, I think, a reasoned decision.
2: Just a few seconds left here. President Trump has gone after the press a lot, even going back to his first administration. Overall, has he succeeded?
1: No, I don't think so. As we've seen with the Pentagon, as we've seen with the White House, these access restrictions are not successful. And journalists are resilient. They'll keep doing their jobs. They'll keep getting the news to the public.
2: That's Gabe Rotman of the Reporters Committee for Freedom of the Press. Gabe, thanks.
1: Thanks very much.
3: The FBI says it's investigating criminal hackers' claims to have breached the computer system for the Bureau's jobs website. The apparent hack could pose a counterintelligence risk for the nation's premier law enforcement agency. NPR Justice correspondent Ryan Lucas reports.
4: The cyber criminal group known as Shiny Hunters has claimed responsibility for the hack. In a message circulated online and addressed to FBI Director Kash Patel, the group says it now holds sensitive data on almost all FBI agents and people who applied for a job at the Bureau. Cynthia Kaiser is a former senior FBI cyber official, now with the Halcyon Ransomware Research Center.
5: At least some of the claims are true, because the FBI jobs portal's been down. It was apparently defaced. So you have to at least take some of those claims as true.
4: The FBI says in a statement on X that it is aware of the hackers' claims to have breached the system and taken FBI employees' personally identifiable information. Things like name, address, and phone number. Having that information out in the world has counterintelligence implications, Kaiser says.
5: This is a goldmine for foreign actors, for other countries looking to figure out ways to target FBI employees, just know more about what might be going on at the FBI, what types of numbers there are, how they can target people, etc.
4: A bigger immediate concern for her, though, revolves around questions of basic safety.
5: I'm worried a little bit more about the short-term effects of criminals who could get their hands on this type of data and actually target FBI employees and their families at their homes.
4: That's because FBI agents' names are on publicly available court records that connect them to specific criminal

0: cases. As for the ongoing investigation into the breach, Kaiser says in the immediate term, the FBI typically tries to verify the data that's been taken and alert employees and applicants whose information may have been affected. It also likely will redouble its efforts against the group behind this.
1: It feels like a really bad idea to target law enforcement, especially in such a publicly shaming way. You put a target on your back.
0: Kaiser says Shiny Hunters is generally motivated by money. In this instance, though, the motive appears to be elsewhere. The group is demanding that the FBI change or remove a public advisory it released about the group and its tactics. Ryan Lucas, NPR News, Washington.

0: Good morning. It is 6:19 on this rainy September 24th. I'm Heidi Holton. Hope you're having a good morning. 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Showers in the vicinity in Hibbing and in Brainerd. Rain in Bemidji now. Bagley also reporting rain. We're looking at temperatures today, 58 to 61, and expected rain to go on until about 3 o'clock today. South winds 10 to 25 miles an hour. Could be some more possible rain tonight. Patchy fog after midnight. Cloudy with temperatures 50 to 59. South winds 5 to 10, gusting up to 20. And tomorrow, Friday, looks like patchy fog early, then cloudy. Highs in the mid to upper 60s. Evening temperatures in the low to mid 50s. And by Saturday, mostly cloudy. Temperatures in the mid 60s. And a chance of showers. Breezy southeast winds up to 20 miles an hour. You can meet the candidates running for Brainerd School Board at a forum. That's tonight at 6 o'clock at the Gitche Zibe Center for the Arts in Brainerd at Brainerd High School, sponsored by local chapters of the League of Women Voters and AEUW, as well as the Brainerd Dispatch.
1: Gone fishing. There's a sign up on your door.
2: Pops, don't blabbing around, will you?
1: Gone fishing.
2: Keep it shady. I got me a big one staked out.
1: You ain't working anymore.
2: I don't have to work. I got me a piece of Gary.
1: Cows need milking in the barn.
2: I have the twins on that detail. Each take a side.
1: But you just don't give a darn.
2: Give them 4 bits of cow and hand lotion.
1: You just never seem to learn.
2: Man, you taught me.
1: You ain't got no ambition.
2: You're convincing me.
1: Gone fishing. Got your hound dog by your side.
2: That's old Cindy Lou going with me.
1: Gone

0: It's Thursday morning. That means it's time to talk fishing on KEXE. Jeff Sundin, our early bird fishing guide, joins us now. Morning, Jeff.
1: Good morning. Let's do it then.
0: All right, let's do it. I love how you want to begin today with this sentence: humility comes from failure.
1: That is really the truth, too. There's no doubt about it. I don't know any situation where I've ever gained any kind of true knowledge or any sort of, what's the term people use, like a seasoned, if you're a seasoned pro or a veteran fisherman or something like that, kind of implies that you learn something over time. Most of that knowledge, most of the learning happens when you don't succeed and you have to figure out a better way to do it, right? Like, you go out on that one day and you catch 100 fish and you think you know everything there is to know because you caught 100 fish. And then the next day you go out there and you catch nothing. That's the sort of thing that happened to me, like 1987, way back in the early formative days. I'd go to a lake and do really well. And then I think I knew everything there was to know about that lake. And the next time I go back there, I wouldn't be able to find anything or figure it out. And you go home with your tail between your legs. And, you know, the next time you went out there, you kind of had a renewed enthusiasm for learning something rather than assuming that you already know. I've been feeling for that. I've kind of had it in my mind that the longer I fish, the less I figure out. And I'm always open to some kind of a new experience. But I feel for some of the people, I don't want to single out like any one group because this is pretty widespread across the state, but I'm forced, whether I like it or not, I'm forced to follow some of the social media posts and pages out there and kind of keep tabs. And I'm thinking about some of the folks that 3 and 4 years ago, every picture on every Facebook post was a net filled with walleyes or a 5-gallon pail stacked to the top or a cooler that had walleyes, you know, overflowing over the edge of it. I remember having a conversation. We were in the middle of filming a TV program up on Lake of the Woods, and at the time we were staying at Flag Island Resort, and there was ice fishing trip and a parade of people coming in with 5-gallon pails full of walleyes, and somebody said, man, this place is really hopping. And I said, yep, as long as those 5-gallon pails keep walking past you, it's going to be hopping like that. And then a few years ago, this region, Winnie, was kind of on fire. Leech Lake has been good, so on and so forth. And you see all those same kind of 5-gallon bucket pictures and people making statements like, you know, pure gold coming from Winnie, or, you know, the bite that goes on and on and on and on. And now all of a sudden it's crashed, and I'm not seeing, the only kind of posts that I'm seeing now are on the days when somebody catches their, you know, 8 or 10 fish. And truthfully, those were the only 8 or 10 fish that they caught, but they're still obligated to take photos of them. One particular fishing guide, an acquaintance of mine, I don't want to name any names, sent me a text the other day and it said, I'm at a low ebb, buddy. Trying to figure out where to go to catch a fish. And, you know, I feel for them because I'm in the same spot right now. The walleye fishing has been really a grind for folks this year. And it doesn't seem to be getting any easier, despite the calendar says that it should be. But the water conditions just are not, they're not moving in the right direction. We've still got 61, 62. Yesterday, where I fished, we were at 63 degree water temperatures. So it's still just a little on the warm side to get that real fall bite going. Most of my experience recently, the only place that I can say that I've been catching has been on Winnebagoche, and that has been really a hit and miss proposition. I love fishing smaller lakes, and I love experimenting and traveling around. as long as we're fishing for crappies or sunfish, perch, almost any other species of fish, things are just going fine. It's not, I'm not having any trouble. But when it comes to walleye fishing, that I just can't seem to find a lake where they're producing. Somebody's listening out there and they know a spot and they're keeping it a secret, and that's fine. You can do that. That doesn't hurt my feelings, because I would probably do the same thing. I know there's a spot hiding right underneath our noses where they're biting. I just haven't been able to find it yet. And until things start to get a little bit cooler, maybe we're not going to be able to look forward to a hot bite. We're just going to have to kind of pick our days and do the best we can do. I will say that on Winnie, if you get a nice cloudy day with a good chop on the water, the fish do seem to move up onto the shallow, like little rock points, and on the shallower flats, you can catch some fish doing that. So there are, excuse me, there are some better days mixed in with the tough days out there. You just have to pick and choose. And I notice just lately here, I'm starting to wonder whether or not those fish, isn't so much a seasonal thing, or if they're biting or not biting, but what if they're just adjusting to us? What if the metamorphosis has got something to do with all of the technology and our ability to get on fish and find them and catch them and be more effective? And since all they're really trying to do anyway is survive, what if that survival depends on them just doing things a little bit different and making our life a little harder? So I've been pondering some of those things, asking a few questions. I happen to know some people that are doing a lot of night fishing these days. Cass Lake has been popular at night for a while. Leech Lake has always been a popular night fishing lake. Winnie is becoming more like that. And the folks that are fishing at night, they don't seem to be thinking that this is a fish problem. Like, the lakes have got enough fish in them to be able to catch them. It's more of a presentation, or if I dare to use the term creativity, we all have our favorite presentations and our favorite fishing locations and things like that. Maybe we have to start doing some things that are totally out of what we're used to, or avoid some of the fishing presentations that people have been talking about for 5 or 6 years now, even with respect to forward sonar and so on. Maybe even the fish have adjusted to that, and that's becoming less effective now than it was initially, and we have to come up with some alternative ways of fishing. So that's going to be, I've been asking a few questions, and I'm kind of putting together an article, you know, aimed in that direction, but it's too soon for me to report with any kind of authority on it. I want to talk to some experts and people that have been out there and get some second and third opinions before I say a lot more about it. So just kind of keep that on the radar screen going forward.
0: Okay. Sounds like you need some patience, be open to changes. Don't assume there are no walleye. You know, it might be that there are other things going on.
1: That's the big thing. That is always the first thing that you do, is always look at there must be no fish. You know, the lake must be fished out, or we talked about that last week. The term fished out is easy to use, but it's hard to prove. And right now, there's been times I had mentioned to a friend of mine yesterday that I'm not really geared towards being a night fisherman. If you're going to do that, you have to do it in long stretches. It's hard to fish in the day, and then again at night, and then again the next day. So I'm kind of out of that. I used to do more of it than I do now, but there's a couple of spots on Winnie that I would like to just go try it at night and get even with some of the fish that I see on my graph during the day that don't want to bite. There's a couple of places out there where finding fish is not the issue at all. It's just getting them to bite. And so whether it's a presentation thing that we have to change the way we do it in the daytime, or if we have to change the time of day, you know, I could picture a time when it would come if you just have to catch a walleye, and the reason for catching a walleye is so important to you that you're willing to do anything that it takes to do it, and night fishing becomes kind of the main way of doing it, well, then folks are maybe going to have to look at that and, you know, adapt their lives around fishing at night and sleeping in the daytime, I guess.
0: Well, so often if you're not finding walleye, you are starting to look for crappies. What's happening on that front? Are you able to find them?
1: Well, the crappie fishing has been going really pretty well. I've been lucky because I've been kind of doing this multi-species action. We've been talking that for like, what, 10, 12 years or something like that now. So I've had the opportunity to fish on a lot of different lakes, which I think is part of the key, crappies especially. It's amazingly easy to work down the population of crappies in a lake. So even just knowing three or four lakes and have a really great working knowledge of all those three or four lakes, that's not enough. You have to be able to move around. And an ideal situation for me would be able to go to one lake and fish it one time in the season and then don't ever go back to that same lake again until next year. And I've been striving to learn a lot of places to do that. And I would say most everywhere I know that has had crappies in it, and even some of them that I haven't fished for a few years, we've paid a visit to them and been able to do pretty well throughout this whole fall. I noticed yesterday, when it comes to adaptation, the first time that I have come across a situation where no matter what we did, the crappies that we encountered were really flighty. They were especially susceptible to, like, make one wrong move and they're gone. So we would typically, we talk a lot about trolling with spinners to find crappies, and that worked yesterday. But every time I would locate one of these little small packs of fish out of a school, we would troll through them. Typically, Kyle, my fishing customer, would catch one fish, and then after that, I would circle back to go through there again, and we would catch nothing else. So I thought we'll try to just find one of those little packs of fish, and we'll stop the boat, and we'll do the second favorite thing, which is to get over the top of the fish and drop a jig with a minnow on it straight down and fish vertically and try to catch them. And we did that a couple of times. And again, Kyle would catch one fish, or maybe catch one and miss one or something like that. And then the fish would just disappear. They'd be gone from the screen. Karen, his wife, was struggling with either one of those presentations. Things just weren't coming together. So after a series of other things, I decided to try one last thing. Instead of looking for the fish on the electronics, which is kind of gotten to be the typical way of finding them, they were all situated along a brake line. If you could visualize a weed bed on the shallow shoreline, and then just outside of that weed bed, the water dropped down from about 10 feet down into 16 to 18 feet, and then kind of flattens out. And those fish were located on the higher edge of that drop off where it flattened out. They were up in about 16 feet of water. So they were within a reasonable distance of the shoreline, but not right in the weeds. And I just decided to give one last little thing a try. We'd use some small 1/8-ounce jigs, and we tipped them with 2-inch paddle tails and a couple of 2-inch twister tails. And then I held the boat along the edge of the weeds on the shallow side. And then we made as long of a cast as we could make and let the jigs fall down into that deeper water, and then kind of retrieve them back towards the boat using a drop, swim, drop, swim, kind of bring that back. And this was not like a miracle. It wasn't perfect, but at least now we were able to catch some fish. And folks, sometimes the folks that I fish with are not high level, really super experienced anglers. And these two are both in that category. They can catch fish, but they struggle to do things that are super intricate and real touchy-feely. But now Karen was at least catching some fish, you know. So instead of sitting there watching her husband catch a few and she's not catching anything, doing this approach, she was able to put a few fish in the boat. And that was, in my mind, that's a big success. I remember thinking at the time that if you were really experienced angler, really avid fisherman, this might have been like a super, really ultra great presentation. So I'm going to try it again the next time I can find myself in that situation. You have to know that there's fish within casting distance of the shallow break line and out into the open water a little bit. And then literally once you think that there's some fish there, you do everything on blind faith, turn off your electronics, and just use the weeds as your guide. Kind of follow that weed edge and keep casting out into the open water. And if those fish are adapting to the electronics, at least you can take that one variable out of the system. Just find them once you know that they're there, turn everything off and just start fishing. Fish the old way, like you just got to go cast and keep casting until you fish them. And even if you don't see that there's fish down there, sooner or later, your lure is going to cross path with a school of fish. So one thing to keep in your back pocket for the next week or so.
0: Yeah, we're all seeing how much it's getting darker earlier. It's very dark right now. There's a full moon coming. How much does that change affect the change of the fish?
1: The full moon always changes something. The trick is it doesn't always change the things that you're expecting it to change. So it doesn't guarantee that any one thing is going to happen, but it's usually the catalyst for the next, whatever the next chapter is going to be. Sometimes we get a really harsh cold snap, and that sends the fish out into a new direction. Sometimes the full moon just increases the activity, and you wind up, you know, having a few good fishing days, even though you can't explain why you're having them. Just the moon's influence in and of itself is enough to get that to trade, kind of move into a new direction. So we'll follow that real closely. I know that it seems like it's pretty warm, and the forecast looks like it's supposed to stay warm, but it's really rare for us to get out of September without some kind of a major cold front and a good hard frosty night. So I'm still anticipating that that's going to happen, and I just don't know how to put my finger on it. I would say for the time being, kind of stick with this. If you're going to fish walleyes, do it in the evening time or early in the morning, and try to be out there while the fish are kind of on their own little feeding run. I suspect that one of the things going on with walleyes throughout the area is that we've had low water, and all of the little bait fish that typically would live up in 1 and 2 feet of water around the edges, all of that stuff is dry ground now, and all those little bitty fish have been pushed out deeper. They're all in the weeds and on the outer edges of the break lines. And so these fish have got whatever they want to eat, they can just go eat it. There's plenty of food. I notice a lot of the fish, when we do catch them, they're very well fed and very fat. And so that usually means you have to be there at the moment that they're biting. So focus on those key times, early morning, late evening, which is, it's getting easier to be late in the evening now. It's hard to get home before it gets dark so that I can pick the tomatoes before it's too late. So that the evening fishing is an easier thing to do this time of year. And panfish, I think it doesn't hardly matter. I think you can find those. If you're even the least little bit creative, I think you can find some crappies and sunfish. And that on a day when you just need some fish to catch and have a fish fry, that's probably the go-to thing to do right now.
0: All right, Jeff, before we go, you wanted to mention a University of Minnesota study that we talked about last week.
1: Yeah, we did, and I got in touch with the folks there. Not only is this program what it is, just to recap quick, people that are willing to volunteer and submit the reports back to the University of Minnesota. How many fish did you catch throughout the course of a day? Were you using forward sonar or not? Advanced electronics of any other type? And I think last week I said that this was aimed at fishing guides and tournament fishermen, but it's not. It's aimed at us, but it's also aimed towards any avid anglers. If you fish a lot and you're willing to volunteer and submit some information to the U of M, then they'll sign you up and put you in a study. And as soon as we get done talking, I will send you a link to, they've got a QR code that you can touch, or else you can email them and get in touch with the people that are running the program to sign up and volunteer. I did it because I think it's important for folks to have information. And this study is basically trying to say, you know, what the fish behavior, you know, what impact is the electronics having? Are fish changing, or are the populations changing, and so on and so forth? And without studies like this one, we won't really know. So it's a good thing to do. I'm encouraging my friends to sign up, and anybody that's listening that's willing to spend a couple extra minutes when you're out fishing just to log in, you know, which fish you caught and what you were using when you caught it. It's all going to be anonymous. Nobody's going to put your name in on a list and delete your favorite lake or anything like that. It's just basic raw data that they need. So let's see what we can do.
0: All right. You can find the information at jeffsundin.com. I'll look for that link that you'll send to me, Jeff, and have a great day. We'll check in next Thursday. Thousands of Native activists and allies protested at Standing Rock against the North Dakota Pipeline Project. Anniversary celebrations and tributes and remembrances have been going on. We are seeing rain across most of the region right now. That's expected to go through the day and early afternoon. We are seeing temperatures right now, 54 in Bagley, 49 in Hibbing, 54 in Bemidji, 56 in Aiken, 51 in Grand Rapids, and Brainerd reporting 55 degrees.
2: This is National Native News. I'm Brian Bull. A decade after thousands of Native activists and allies protested at Standing Rock against the North Dakota Pipeline Project, anniversary celebrations, tributes, and remembrances are being shared by many participants. A mini Wachoni reunion gathering was recently live-streamed by the Indigenous Environmental Network, while those water protectors who've died in the last decade have been memorialized online in social media and tribal news outlets. The Guardian newspaper says the reunion event opened with a lighting of a sacred fire, using the very same coals that burned at the encampment in 2016. Clashes of National Guard soldiers and police resulted in many demonstrators injured or suffering PTSD, leading many anniversary events to include prayers for healing, as well as renewed calls to explore clean energy alternatives. The Dallas-based company, Energy Transfer Partners, eventually built its pipeline, which currently transports up to 750,000 barrels of oil a day from North Dakota to a refinery in Illinois. Critics maintain the pipeline endangers the environment and could pollute critical waterways for regional tribes and rural communities. Several Native activists told The Guardian that they would do it again, and that the movements grew from a simple encampment to a global awareness of Indigenous resilience and environmental stewardship. A commemoration was held this summer in Saskatchewan to mark 150 years since the signing of Treaty 6 between the First Nations and Canada. As Dan Karpinchuk reports, the treaty set out the rights, benefits, and responsibilities of both parties.
3: Late in the summer, First Nations leaders, dignitaries, and community members gathered for a four-day commemoration at Fort Carlton. They were there to reflect on the history of Treaty 6 and the framework it established 150 years ago. Cindy Woodhouse-Nepinak is the National Chief of the Assembly of First Nations.
4: Today is not simply about remembering history. It is about recognizing that Treaty 6 is a living, enduring document. It speaks to the relationship between First Nations and Canada and guides that relationship.
3: Some Native leaders say they are still advocating for more treaty rights, especially in the area of health care for Indigenous communities. And many spoke about the role of governments. Saskatchewan Premier Scott Moe attended the commemoration and talked about the importance of the treaty.
5: We should talk and we should move forward together. We won't always agree. However, if we continue to talk and we can set our differences aside, we can truly build something that's better for tomorrow, for our children, for the next generation.
3: Earlier this year, several chiefs who represent Treaty 6 traveled to Buckingham Palace to invite King Charles III to attend the commemoration. He was not able to attend, but his representative in Canada, Governor General Louise Arbour, was there. And she said more than ever, our collective well-being depends on the trust that we place in one another. For National Native News, I'm Dan Karpinchuk.
6: And on this day in 1806, the Lewis and Clark expedition completed its return journey. After exploring much of the territory,

territory President Thomas Jefferson secured through the Louisiana Purchase. Often called the Core of Discovery, the explorers and their men encountered 70 Indian tribes and recorded roughly 200 wildlife and plants never before seen by the Western world. And a native woman, Sacajawea, became an interpreter and liaison between the expedition and tribes they encountered. She delivered a baby boy in 1805, which was named Jean-Baptiste Charbonneau. The legacy of Lewis and Clark's expedition is heralded by some as an adventure filled with scientific and diplomatic achievement, while others see it as the advent of westward expansion and hardship for Native tribes across North America. This is National Native News. I'm Brian Bull in the KLCC studios in Eugene, Oregon. Jill Freitas is back tomorrow.

0: That is our album of the week.
1: Yeah, Angela Autumn. She has an album out, Believer, and she's new to me. I love Malachi's write-up because it helps give some context to what kind of a musician. She's an Appalachian musician who previously has been more steeped in the traditional sounds of Appalachian music.
0: Mm.
1: And this album is sort of stretching and pulling into different realms of music. Mm-hmm. So the new album is Believer. That was Mountain Stream. You can read about it at KAXE.org.
0: That is Kari Hedlund, the birthday girl. Heidi Hilton. Happy birthday to you.
1: Thank you.
0: You probably don't usually get, probably usually have pretty nice weather on your birthday, right?
1: I do. I usually do a hike.
0: Yeah.
1: You know, like last year, I remember the mushrooms were insane.
0: Mm.
1: I was just taking so many pictures of the mushrooms that I was finding on the hike.
0: Well, and your life has been pretty crazy lately. You've been off representing KXE and planning events and doing all kinds of stuff. So maybe a quieter, rainy evening's good for you.
1: You know what? I'm down for it.
0: It's your birthday gift.
1: And it's
0: from
1: like
0: the universe.
1: The most lovely sound. Are we getting?
0: I know.
1: Like this morning.
0: And I have the lights low for us in
1: here.
0: It's
1: perfect. Yeah. I'm feeling it. I'm feeling the vibes.
0: Good.
1: Yeah.
0: Good, good. So you already had a get together with your friends and that was good.
1: Sure did. Yep. Nice. Got together last night with some friends and just having a pretty, I was actually going to do a proper, I had a friend who had a birthday this summer and did a beverage in hand kickball dress up party.
0: Oh.
1: Which seemed real fun,
0: yeah.
1: But also felt really ambitious to organize. And I was like, you know, we're just going to go real low-key.
0: Yeah.
1: And I love that.
0: Ooh, I sort of would like, I'm very intrigued by people who do these Mrs. Roper parties. Do you know about this?
1: Oh,
0: from Three's Company?
1: Yes, I think.
0: I think you sent me this. So you get to wear muumuus and red wigs, red curly wigs. And go out.
1: Yeah.
0: I think I might want to do that for my birthday or save it for a big one. I don't have a giant one this year, but
1: that would be fun. I also wouldn't mind some year doing a thrifting crawl.
0: Yeah.
1: I could definitely get down with that on my birthday. I was also maybe going to golf 9 holes this afternoon.
0: Oh, nice.
1: I don't know if that's going to happen. No. But even if it's like misting, that's kind of nice.
0: It looks like it's going tonight. So you may have a little window.
1: A little window. We'll see. We'll see. We were looking at the weather last night. It was like 100% chance of rain for like so many hours today, which we need.
0: I know.
1: It's good.
0: We do. We do. Hope you're having a good Thursday morning. We thank you for being with us. Coming up, we'll have Malachi Coons and our set list. You'll find out about some of the local music going on. Malachi will be my host tomorrow on the Friday morning show, and hopefully I will not be sobbing heavily during the sports page. The Lynx once again lost this week and they play tonight. Next game will be playoffs, and on Tuesday night, Coach benched the starting lineup.
1: Oh.
0: They didn't play the whole rest
1: Why?
0: Of the game because they were playing so terrible, and they were like 25 points behind.
1: Oh, I mean, that's big.
0: Yeah, I mean, they have it clinched at their top, and they clinched top seed because a team lost, you know. I don't necessarily understand the seeds. But anyway, it was heartbreaking, except that the bench players played pretty well. Like, they got it to about 7-point difference, but then it went back to like 12, 15 points difference. And it was a hard one. It was Indiana. So we were watching Caitlin Clark and all this stuff. And so Indiana comes to Minnesota today and they'll be playing at the Target Center. And it's just been heartbreaking. I don't know how people do this.
1: I was going to say, being a fan, it is. I remember my cousin was a huge Huskers.
0: Mm.
1: Hey, Megan and Emma.
0: Hey.
1: You know what I'm talking about? huge Huskers fan. And before games, he would just be like biting his nails and like, his knee would be going like crazy. His leg is going like crazy. And I'd be like, Justin, what is going on? He's like, well, they're playing later today. I'm like, whoa. Okay. This is a lot of stress for me for something that should be fun.
0: I know.
1: But it is hard when you're a fan and you're invested.
0: I know. It's tough. And I'm a little disappointed because I sent out, you know, an SOS via text to Scott Hall and John Latimer, who are kind of my buddies in watching the Lynx. That I needed help because I was pretty depressed. Nothing. Crickets. So I'm thinking they must be too.
1: Yeah, get used to it.
0: Yeah, nothing. Thanks a lot, guys. Anyway, they play tonight. So, and it's now we're getting closer to it. Also, the frustrating thing has been they haven't been playing well, but but then also it's very hard to find where they play.
1: I feel like that is my mom and I were struggling to find the U.S. Open. It was like, that is one of the most frustrating things about where we're at with television right now.
0: Yeah, it is. It's in the,
1: changes constantly.
0: Yeah. And you, like, there was this free app that you could use this season and it was great. This Victory app. They're now out of business. So no more games on

0: there. And then just bizarre things of like, some are in Amazon Prime, which is good. I can get it that way. But you have to have the app through Prime, the WNBA app. I'm like, okay, gosh. I love them. And then, but the WNBA app is also a separate sort of thing. And I thought, oh, okay, well, I have it through one and have the other. No, they're two different things, both called WNBA.
1: And it still doesn't mean that you can.
0: $14.95 a month.
1: And it still doesn't mean you get all the games either.
0: No, it's just one night you might get them, you know? So at least we'll be better. They're on, it was on ESPN last, this week. And then I think they play either on ESPN or USA tonight. So I'll be able to see that. And I watched a little bit of last night's game. It was Arizona. So the Arizona Dream versus the New York Liberty. And Liberty did not play very well, which is good because they're the ones that have been, they've been kind of beating our pants off and everything. So I don't know if the whole league is in a slump right now or what's going on. But even our Livia Miles hasn't been living up to the way she was playing earlier in the season. She was benched with,
1: the rest of the crew.
0: Yeah, I mean, she didn't play at all Friday night or Tuesday night, so we'll see what's happening. She just had a sore calf, is what they said. So,
1: speaking of systems that need to be broken, we're talking with Aaron Brown this morning about the healthcare system.
0: That's right,
1: and a really interesting story that he just wrote for Star Tribune.
0: Mm-hmm.
1: So we'll be talking with him later on this morning.
0: And a guy that has his finger on the pulse of the Grand Rapids area. We're meeting finally.
1: Yes, that's right. We've got Bridger Hopkins coming in, talking about a new podcast that he's got, Bridge Out Ahead.
0: Yeah.
1: He's digging into some faces and people of the community.
2: 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I'm Malachi Coons. We are featuring four shows, Friday and Saturday, September 25th and 26th, in Coleraine, Aiken, Grand Rapids, and Park Rapids. Singer-songwriter Jordan Messerol is playing Smoke on the Water in Coleraine, 6 p.m. this Friday. His music draws from Americana and country, and his most recent album, Blue Collar Tragedies, was released in 2025. His solo shows lean more into acoustic folk. Later that evening, Bruce Archer is playing The Locker Room in Aiken at 7 p.m. He is a gruff-voiced blues guitarist who draws from bluegrass, country, and folk, and just put out a great new album called Some Days, Some Folks. And fans of Charlie Parr will definitely enjoy his live shows. On to Saturday, there are three bands playing Clocktoberfest in Grand Rapids at Clocko Brewing. Nathan Newman will start the day at noon, playing a variety of polkas, traditional, and modern covers. At 5 p.m., Knife Emoji will take the stage. They are a rock band from the Twin Cities with a synthesizer-heavy and ethereal sound. And then at 7 p.m., local psychedelic jazz band Tattletale will close the night out. They draw from the ethio jazz of Mulatu Astatke and an eclectic mix of global funk. Finally, you can catch Christopher David Hansen at Revel Brewing in Park Rapids, 7 p.m. Saturday. The Iron Range roots musician's latest project is folk rock group The Wilderness, but he is still playing many solo gigs around the area, and this Saturday is at Revel Brewing in Park Rapids. The set list is made possible by the Arts and Cultural Heritage Fund. You can find the latest edition every Wednesday on our website.
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3: For KAXE News, I'm Emma Crabb with the Up North Report. Ex-Minnesota State Senator Justin Eichhorn was sentenced Wednesday for planning to meet someone he thought was a 17-year-old girl for paid sex last year. Chelsea Perkins has the details.
4: U.S. District Judge Eric Toestrud sentenced Eichhorn to 16 months in prison. His sentencing comes a year and a half after his arrest as part of a law enforcement sting operation during the 2025 legislative session. The 42-year-old Republican from Grand Rapids was originally charged with soliciting a minor, but pleaded guilty to a lesser child pornography charge as part of a plea deal. Eichhorn made plans to meet with an undercover officer and was arrested outside a Bloomington hotel. During text conversations, Eichhorn asked the officer for photos after she told him her purported age. Eichhorn resigned from his Senate seat 3 days after his arrest, triggering a special election for Senate District 6. The sentence is within the range of what guidelines call for in the case. It's less than the 5 years requested by prosecutors and more than Eichhorn's defense team's request of no more prison time. In an emailed statement, Eichhorn's defense attorney Brent Hannafin said his client accepted full responsibility for what he did when he pleaded guilty in May. He says Eichhorn told the judge, quote, "What I did was both morally wrong and a serious crime, and I have no one to blame but myself." Eichhorn must also spend 5 years on supervised release. Chelsea Perkins, KAXE News.
3: The American Civil Liberties Union has filed a lawsuit against the Detroit Lakes School Board. The lawsuit comes after the board issued a ban on non-school-sponsored symbols like rainbows, a prominent LGBTQ plus symbol. The Detroit Lakes Tribune reports the ACLU filed the complaint on behalf of two Detroit Lakes students. These students claim the board members who passed the ban violated the Minnesota Open Meeting Law, Human Rights Act, and state constitution. This summer, the board approved the plan 4-2. Superintendent Mark Jensen says no materials have been removed from the schools, quote, in light of this ongoing discussion and in accordance with verbal direction. The complaint asks for the ban to be reversed and for civil penalties for board members. Some northern Minnesota businesses affected by droughts are eligible for federal disaster loans. The U.S. Small Business Administration announced Wednesday that funding is available in Beltrami, Itasca, Kuching, Lake of the Woods, and St. Louis counties. The maximum loan amount is $2 million, and recipients aren't required to pay anything for the first 12 months after distribution. According to the agency, small businesses and private nonprofits are eligible. The deadline to apply is next April. It's homecoming season, and in Bemidji, two schools are celebrating. Here to talk Beavers and Lumberjacks is Larissa Donovan.
5: Bemidji High School kicked off its week of events with a homecoming dance Saturday, an old tradition that is getting a revamp. Due to lack of interest, a homecoming dance wasn't part of the festivities for about 15 years. Student Council co-president and high school senior Bryn Clare says the work to bring it back began her freshman year. Last year, around 300 students went.
6: We almost doubled that number to 554 students this year. So bringing that tradition back has been really, really well received.
5: Fellow co-president Ziva Zebro says she is proud to be part of keeping homecoming traditions alive.
7: The student body has really enjoyed it so far, and it helps bring us closer together without having to be online as much as we usually are.
5: Homecoming for Bemidji State University started Monday. Beavers were spread across the grass near the John Glass Fieldhouse Tuesday evening for a newer tradition, a hot air balloon festival. Balloon owner and operator Brian Rohr of McKinney, Texas, was on hand to provide students with a tethered ride once the wind calmed down.
8: Usually it's a stabilizing factor when the sun rises and sets, so that's what we're banking on here.
5: The Hot Air Balloon Festival is in its second year at Bemidji State. Deshaun Prosser was just elected BSU's Homecoming King Monday. He was working the festival as part of the Black Student Union booth. He says it's his first time participating in the school's homecoming.
9: I was super surprised. I was excited. I was honored to see everybody that voted and supported me was really a blessing.
5: More homecoming details for Beavers and Lumberjacks are at KAXE.org. Larissa Donovan, KAXE News.
3: 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I'm Emma Crabb, telling the stories of northern Minnesota through local news.
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0: It is 7:07. Thanks for tuning in to the Thursday morning show. We'll have more news coming up from National Public Radio Morning Edition. Kari, this is a birthday gift to you.
1: It is. What is it?
0: I won't say birthday every single break, but maybe I will. there's a reboot of the show A Different World.
1: Oh, I loved A Different World.
0: I did too.
1: How long was that on for? Like I was young, I think.
0: Yeah.
1: When this was on.
0: Yep. Because it was when I was in high school. It came a year or two after the Cosby Show started. and was on right after it because it was Lisa Bonet went to college.
11: Yeah.
0: How it first started.
11: But right.
0: She was off of it after that. But
11: yeah.
0: Yeah. So that must have been the.
11: This wasn't the late show 80s. Queen Latifah was in.
0: No, but that was good.
11: Singles?
0: Living Single.
11: Living Single?
0: Yeah.
11: Oh, that was so. No, Singles was a very different movie.
0: Yes, it was. That was also part of my formative years. But yeah, so we're going to.
11: Also had a great soundtrack.
0: Yes, it sure did. Very holds up for sure. I think about that movie a lot. There's a Bridget.
11: Wasn't it about stocking?
0: Fonda. Was it? No. It took place in like Northwest, in like Portland or
11: what
0: Seattle.
11: What am I thinking of?
0: Oh, you're thinking of Single White.
11: Well, Single White Female.
0: Yeah, no, this is. But sorry, Bridget Fonda was also in that.
11: Brain has gone in a lot of different directions.
0: Yeah,
11: this
0: Bridget
11: morning.
0: Fonda was in that movie as
11: did you
0: well.
11: Ever see Shag with Bridget Fonda?
0: No.
11: Oh, they went to Fort Sumter. That was such a good movie.
0: Oh, I might have. Yes, I did.
11: She did too. She danced with the American
0: forgot
11: flag.
0: Forgot about that. Yeah.
11: I loved
0: but
11: that
0: movie.
11: But
0: there's a scene in Singles where Bridget Fonda needs to eat. You know, they all live in this apartment building, these singles, you know, and are kind of have a courtyard or whatever. And she's needs to eat something, doesn't have any, opens her fridge, and it's just like wilted lettuce. But
11: I mean,
0: puts
11: same.
0: Together the saddest salad. And I think of it all the time when I put a salad together for some reason.
11: That's really funny. Where is Bridget Fonda these days? Did she retire from acting?
0: Yeah, and she's one of those that pops up. They have a photo of her. She's gained 100 pounds. It's like, leave her alone.
11: Leave her alone.
0: Might not even
11: come
0: be
11: on.
0: Her.
11: Right,
0: you know?
11: Exactly.
0: So coming up, we're going to learn about a different world.
11: Even
0: but
11: if it is.
0: We'd love to hear from you this morning. You can text us at 218-326-1234.
11: Did you hear the morning show yesterday when Heather was trying to stump Andrew?
0: Yes.
11: I wonder if Andrew has seen Shag.
0: Oh, I'm guessing not. Would he have seen Singles? Probably not.
11: I feel like that one was real part of the pop culture lexicon, I feel like, of the 90s.
0: Okay.
11: Right?
0: Yeah, could be.
11: 80s? 90s.
0: 80s.
11: Singles was?
0: Oh, wait, no, 90s. Yeah, probably early 90s. Yeah.
11: Yeah, okay.
0: That's our guess. Hey, we've had a lot of fun this week already with our question of the week. It's have you ever had your picture in the newspaper? And we want to hear about it, but we really want to see
11: pictures.
0: And
11: please.
0: People have sent in, like Allie sent in when she was running a race. Allie from Chisholm. She was on the front of the Timberjay newspaper.
11: Oh, sweet.
0: Yeah.
11: I'm going to have to look through these.
0: A lot
11: texts.
0: Of people doing that. And we're seeing fellow staff people.
11: Mm-hmm. You and me were both in as
0: very serious
11: kids.
0: Yes. I didn't put a more embarrassing one that was in. I don't know. I looked in the scrapbook. There's one asked about what I thought about the Constitution. You can imagine.
11: Oh, boy. Heidi Holton was very serious about that
0: answer.
11: Sure.
0: Well, how can you joke about the Constitution, right? I mean, but the thing about that one, the photo was great because it was the infrequent time I had a perm.
11: Oh, yes.
0: And very, very heavy eye makeup. Oof. It's really, really good.
11: Was this a perm that you were hoping was like a spiral perm and it ended up just frizz?
0: That's actually
11: how all of my perms were.
0: Yeah, it kind of worked, this one, but it didn't last long, that's for sure. I think there's one photo from that era.
11: Remember that smell?
0: Oh, ugh. Sure do I ever. My great aunt Kay was a hairdresser in downtown Minneapolis, and so it felt like I would go over to Ina's when I was visiting in the summertime, and Auntie Kay would give me a perm in the breezeway. And, you know, so I didn't have to go into our beauty salon or whatever, but it just smelled forever. My clothes,
11: I remember, like, while they were setting just a towel over my head, and I just felt like I was getting steamed with the perfume of the perm. Ugh.
0: People still do perms?
11: Oh, yeah. Mm-hmm. It's big amongst middle school boys, maybe even high school boys.
0: Okay. Is there a perm in your family?
11: No, they've got, my kids got naturally curly hair from their dad.
0: Oh yeah,
11: God.
0: That's right.
11: Yes. Yeah, but because the floppy, moppy alpaca hair is what they call it for the boys.
0: Okay.
11: That's very popular. And so if you have stick straight hair, that doesn't really work. That just looks like Garth maybe.
0: Yeah.
11: A little. So, you know, they're trying to give their hair some texture.
0: We're going to stray a little bit.
11: I just
0: bit.
11: Don't know if it smells as bad, though.
0: You can send in a photo of you in a perm if you want to. 218-326-1234. It doesn't have to have been in the paper.
11: That's true. 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
1: A Different World ran until 1993, but now Hillman is getting a new freshman class. 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
1: Many of the original cast members are back, including Jasmine Guy as Whitley. In the new series, her daughter Deborah is coming to Hillman. She's played by Malia Joy Moon. In this scene, the still image-conscious Whitley has handpicked a roommate for her daughter without asking.
3: Well, at first, my class is now this. Well, I'm choosing my roommate. And it's Rashida.
4: What? Rashida. That's a colorful name. Major.
5: Criminal justice.
6: A defender of rights, mother.
5: To get my cousins out of prison.
4: GPA.
5: 4.6. Weighted.
6: Oh, impressive. Although grades aren't the only indicator of intelligence.
4: And where are you from?
5: Compton.
4: Watch her.
1: Jasmine Guy, Malia Joy Moon, welcome. Thank you both so much for joining us.
7: Thank you so much.
8: My pleasure.
1: So, Jasmine Guy, it is hard to overstate what a phenomenon this show was. Did you have a sense that this was going to be something really special?
8: The first season, no, not really. I didn't feel the wave that it created, especially for HBCUs. A lot of kids went to school because of it. It really changed for me in our second season when Debbie Allen came on as our producer and director, and I think made it more specific.
1: Well, she famously put the hot sauce on the tables, right?
8: Yes, she did.
1: Malia, so you weren't even born when the show was first on, but the reruns have never not been on somewhere. Did you ever watch it?
7: I did. So growing up, it wasn't until I started working on the show, even in the audition process, that I realized just how much A Different World was already in my young adult life. And of course, like, I grew up in the age of social media, so I've seen my TV parents, Kadeem and Jasmine, all over, like, black 90s mood boards and Whitley's style and her fur coats and her pearls, like, that whole thing. It's almost like a cultural renaissance is happening all over again. Filming all the way back in 1987 when it first premiered to now, and me still having exposure to it, I think is a testament to just how impactful it was.
1: Jasmine, let's fast forward. Your character, Whitley, the iconic Whitley, married Dwayne Wayne. They have three kids together. Their youngest is now enrolled at Hillman. For anybody who knows your character, they would not be surprised that Whitley turned out to be a business mogul and a tough mom. So could you just tell us a little bit about who Whitley Gilbert is now?
8: I'm pretty much like a helicopter mom with her, and it's very annoying. It's hard for her to, you know, get her independence and be on her own. Sometimes I feel like, oh my God, why would this child even like me?
4: This is your final warning. I need you to put your head down and focus on why you are actually at Hillman, or else you will be back in Connecticut on house arrest.
8: I was wondering how it was going to fly with the young people because, and my voice is a lot lower now too, and I really didn't know if I was going to be able to talk like this to everybody.
1: I was wondering how hard was it to get back into Whitley speak?
8: I was worried that I was, the chords were too damaged at this point in my life, that I was an alto when I did it 30 years ago, and now I'm more like a baritone.
1: And Malia, you play, as we said, the youngest daughter of Whitley and Dwayne. As Jasmine Guy just told us, clashes with her character, her mom, all the time. Talk a little bit about how we meet Deborah.
7: Yeah, we...
1: And Deborah, get it straight.
7: Yeah, Deborah, not Deborah, honey. Okay, this is Whitley Gilbert Wayne's child. She was not naming her no Deborah. Deborah, three syllables. So she is stumbling with maybe a lot less grace than her mother would want her to, through the process of finding herself. And she has to really forge her own path. And I think that's where that contentious quality comes from. Because, you know, even as a young person, you clash with your mom because you're finding yourself. Mm-hmm. But beneath that is even like, who am I outside the context of my parents?
1: Well, you know, a lot has been written in the annals of TV lore, you know, that it famously took a little bit of time for the original show to find its true voice.

0: I mean, it dealt with some tough issues. This one comes right out of the gate with some tough issues. And I just wondered how you thought about that.
1: Covering stigmatized topics is the thing that made the show so amazing, because they did it in a way where it was funny and you gave people medicine in a way that was palatable. That was one of my main goals, to make sure that we pay homage to the way that the original did that for people.
0: Okay, before we let each of you go, and thank you both so much, Jasmine, what's your favorite thing about the show and working on it again?
2: Oh, my goodness. I love the energy. These kids in between takes never stop singing, twerking,
1: I'm so sorry.
2: Rapping, harmonizing. And I just sit back, and Daryl Bell came in my ear and he said, "We used to be like that." I said, "I know, but right now I need to rest. Let the puppies bounce around."
0: Okay, Malia, what about you? What's your favorite thing?
1: The hope. I think that's my favorite part of the show. Like, the hope, seeing young Blacks, successful, stylish, funny, well cared for, well loved Black youth. I'm so excited to just have that and be a part of it.
0: Malia Joy Moon, Jasmine Guy, they play daughter and mother on the reboot of the show A Different World. It's on Netflix. Thank you both so much.
2: Thank you,
1: Michelle.
0: This is NPR News.
3: I will be watching that.
4: Where is it? Where do we...
3: Well, I don't know. I need to figure that out.
4: What network? Okay.
3: I missed that if they said
4: That's another thing. You never know where things quite are.
3: You're listening to the Thursday morning show here on People Powered Radio, KAXE. Are you going to watch A New Different World? Did you watch the first? Mm-hmm. That's probably out there somewhere.
4: Well, they said in this, Michelle Martin said it's repeated everywhere.
3: Mm-hmm. And then in the age of social media.
4: Yeah, I've never really seen it very much. So, yeah, we'd love to hear from you this morning. It is 7:20. We've got some music coming up and then best wishes. And then we're going to be talking with Larissa Donovan. She's been reporting this week, a big, big week for Bemidji. Two homecomings, same week. That's what we're learning
3: two.
4: About. Well, the high school and the college.
3: Oh.
4: So interesting. Okay. And I think they're both her alma mater. So
3: oh, boy.
4: I think she's fully invested in this.
3: Sounds like Bemidji is having a fun
4: homecoming.
3: Week.
4: Homecoming, yes.
3: Yeah. That's coming up later today, along with a conversation with Aaron Brown in the 8 o'clock hour. And then later on in the 8 o'clock hour, we're talking with Bridger Hopkins, who has a Bridge Out Ahead podcast that we'll be digging into a little bit. And thank you for joining us this morning.
4: That's right. Coming up next, we've got Shannon Watson from Majority in the Middle, getting ready, talking news a little bit, and a partnership as we get ready for the 2026 elections.
3: Speaking of, you can meet candidates running for the Brainerd School Board tonight at 6 o'clock at the GGZB Center for the Arts on the campus of Brainerd High School, sponsored by the local chapters of the League of Women Voters, the AAUW, plus the Brainerd Dispatch.
4: Also going on today at 11 o'clock, Shannon will be from Majority in the Middle, will be at Rapids Brewing at 11 a.m. Majority in the Middle is a nonprofit that's an objective outside force for systemic change, to improve transparency, participation, and civility within political and civic life.
3: She'll be presenting their annual State of Bipartisan Report. Today, she is a contributor and partner to KAXE. Her essay is about the importance of local nonpartisan offices in a democracy.
5: Minnesota has something unusual that most people don't think about until they're standing in the voting booth. Every local elected office in our state is legally nonpartisan. City council, mayor, school boards, county commissioners, township supervisors, soil and water boards, all of them. When you vote, you won't see party labels printed next to their names. And you might remember in the primaries, the top vote getters overall advance, not just the top candidate from each party. And right now, when national politics seems to seep into every conversation, this structure isn't just a technical detail. It's a deliberate civic choice, one that shapes how our communities function. As we move through this election season with early voting available now, it's worth remembering what legally nonpartisan actually means. It doesn't mean candidates don't have political leanings. Many do. And it doesn't mean local party units can't endorse. They can, and they often do. In fact, when California tried to ban party endorsements in nonpartisan races back in the 1980s, the court struck it down as unconstitutional. Political parties have the same First Amendment rights as any other organization that's legally allowed to participate in campaigns. A few groups, like 501c3 nonprofits and churches, are prohibited from endorsing candidates, but parties aren't. So nonpartisan doesn't mean apolitical, and it certainly doesn't mean parties disappear from the landscape. But it does mean something important. The office itself is not designed to function through a partisan lens. There's a difference between legally nonpartisan and functionally nonpartisan. Legally nonpartisan means the ballot doesn't list party labels. Functionally nonpartisan means the work, the day-to-day governing, isn't driven by partisan identity. And that's where things get complicated, especially when so many of us think about politics as D versus R. Local government deals with issues closest to home: parks, public safety, zoning, streets, water systems, libraries. These aren't ideological debates. They're practical responsibilities, sometimes boring ones. They require collaboration and problem solving and a willingness to listen to neighbors who may disagree with you on national politics, but still want the same pothole filled or the same playground updated. Partisanship, just by its very design, divides. It sorts people into teams. It encourages the question, are you one of us or one of them? In legislative bodies, that division is formalized: majority caucus, minority caucus, party whips, partisan agendas. But at the local level, importing that kind of structure can make governing harder, not easier. For candidates knocking on doors, the question, what party are you, becomes a shorthand for voters. But it also creates confusion when the office they're running for is supposed to be nonpartisan. And if a city council starts behaving like Congress, residents lose something important: the ability to see their leaders as neighbors first and partisans second. George Washington warned against political parties in his farewell address, cautioning that the spirit of party could distract public servants from the public good. He wasn't arguing for a world without disagreement. He was arguing for a world where allegiance to a party didn't eclipse allegiance to the community. Legally, Minnesota's local offices are nonpartisan. Functionally, they're only as nonpartisan as the people who run for them and the voters who elect them allow them to be. That's the tension we live with, but it's also an opportunity. When we choose leaders based on their judgment, their community involvement, and their commitment to service, rather than the letter that would appear next to their name if the law allowed it, we strengthen the part of democracy that happens closest to home, and we remove one more barrier that might otherwise contribute to division in our neighborhoods. Local government works best when it works for everyone, not just for a party. And that's why nonpartisan local offices matter, now more than ever.

0: That was Shannon Watson from Majority in the Middle, one of our partners during the 2026 election. There is a free event today at Rapids Brewing in Grand Rapids at 11 a.m. where you can hear Shannon talk about their 2026 State of Bipartisanship Report. They take a look at the legislature every year to actually find out when parties work together. Because it turns out it's a lot more than you assume.
1: Sure.
0: So,
1: and probably even more than some of the politicians would like to be known.
0: Exactly. Yeah. Very interesting idea. And she's been doing some great work in communities in terms of civility.
1: Hey, you know what? Here for that.
0: Yeah.
1: It's going to be rainy today. Showers until about 3 o'clock. We might see another dose of showers in the afternoon, evening again, too. Highs 58 to 61. It's windy from the south, 10 to 25 miles per hour.
0: Is that me?
1: We just heard from Tom. Hey, Tom. He said that piece on local government and being nonpartisan was fantastic.
0: He would know. Thanks,
1: Tom. He sure would know. And then we also heard from Lisa, who said I had my picture in the Little Fork Times. Little Fork. Nice. In the spring of 1960, the male faculty members who became fathers that school year had a group taken with their babies. There were 8 or 10 dads. Holy smokes, that's a lot for a little school district. Yep, I'm a boomer phenomenon. If I can find the newspaper clipping, I'll send it.
0: Huh.
1: That is impressive. 8 or 10 dads in Little Fork.
0: Yeah.
1: Nice. Thanks, Lisa. Text in your newspaper story, maybe your perm story, your permanent story.
0: Why permanent? Because it sure went away.
1: I know. Why is it called a permanent?
0: But to me, it's a little bit like annual and perennial when it comes to plants. I get real confused about that as well. So who knows? Hey, another way that KAXE is partnering for the election coming up is with ICTV. We are going to be presenting a school board candidate forum coming up Wednesday, September 30th. It's in the boardroom at the former Southwest Elementary building in Grand Rapids. The forum for Grand Rapids and Big Fork candidates is at 6 p.m. and then it's followed by Deer River candidates at 7:30. KEXE reporters Megan Buffington and Emma Crabb will moderate. You can attend in person or watch later on ICTV. But we want you to submit a question for the candidates running for school board at KAXE.org.
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1: Watermark Art Center's first poetry slam of the season is tonight at Fozzie's Barbecue in Bemidji. 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
0: Coming up before 8 o'clock, Larissa Donovan's going to be joining us for the check-in with the KEXE newsroom. 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There's a beautiful photo right now on the front of our homepage of this hot air balloon.
1: I saw that.
0: Yeah, Larissa was out there. She did not go up in the balloon.
1: Would you?
0: Yeah, I would. Would you?
1: I don't know. Possibly.
0: Okay.
1: In Sioux Falls, there have been many times where, I don't know if there's a festival of hot air balloons, but I've been there many, many times. And I remember growing up seeing just like the sky filled with hot air balloons.
0: Yeah.
1: It's a really beautiful sight.
0: Mm-hmm.
1: Some friends got engaged in one, and we've always been like, what was the driver doing while you proposed to Amanda?
0: Wow.
1: I'm confused. So it was like a cozy little three-person basket.
0: Right. Well, but it must have worked out. Marriage still intact?
1: Oh, yeah. Yep, okay. Still married.
0: Huh. So we're going to be learning about the beaver and the lumberjack homecomings that are converging with old and new in Bemidji and the traditions there. We also have the latest update from the newsroom on ex-legislator Justin Eichhorn getting 16 months in prison in underage solicitation case. And yesterday's Area Voices Arts Report from Andrew Dezingel meeting and introducing us to a knife maker named Curtis Olson.
1: Nice. We just got a text in from Laura of the beautiful sunrise over the bus garage in Grand Rapids. We saw it. Heidi, you were able to see it briefly. It's like this beautiful pink sky. Thank you, Laura, for texting in that photo. Steve also texted in saying hot air balloons would be a big old bucket of nope for me.
0: I don't know why. It's not like I'm an, I, it just,
1: yeah,
0: I'm not, I've not been like, it's not a bucket list thing for me or anything, but I think if I had the opportunity,
1: you would do it.
0: Yeah. I think
1: how do you feel about helicopters?
0: I might do that too.
1: Oh, I don't think I would do that.
0: Huh? Maybe I had a very, seminal, early, the first time I flew in a plane was a small plane.
1: Ooh,
0: I went along on a business trip with my dad and we went to Dodge City, Kansas from Brainerd.
1: Okay.
0: And we got in a thunderstorm and had to go down in Sioux Falls, had to come to the guy, the pilot wasn't going to go down. And but I was sick. I was vomiting in his briefcase.
1: Because you can feel everything.
0: Yeah.
1: Ooh, really?
0: Yeah, which I felt pretty good about because he wasn't willing to go down. My dad made him go down in Sioux Falls, and then we had to wait out the storm, and then we flew into Dodge City, Kansas. And you would think that would make me very afraid.
1: Wow.
0: But it didn't. I don't know. Maybe I had the worst already or something.
1: Mm-hmm.
0: And then, but my sister then hung on to this fear of flying. It was the three of us on this plane, and it took her a long time to get over that. And so she wasn't willing to fly back in the small plane.
1: So that just
0: we were only going to go for a day, right?
1: Yeah.
0: So we didn't bring any suitcase or anything. And she
1: and
0: just
1: you puked in your dad's.
0: Yeah. Well, no, it was the pilot.
1: Oh,
0: not okay, my dad's. Okay. Are you kidding? No, Bert wouldn't have gone for that. But so we ended up, it ended up being like two nights we ended up having before we could fly back. We had to drive to Nebraska and then fly from, we had friends in Nebraska that drove us or something. I don't know. It was a very long ordeal and very strange. And so when I say I want to get out of Dodge, I actually mean it.
1: Get out of Dodge City.
0: Because I was stuck there once. How's that?
1: We had a bad flight from overseas flight years and years ago. Like so much, we dropped so much elevation that I was holding juice and the juice was out of the glass. It was real bad. And I had a double ear infection at the time.
0: Oh.
1: So it was truly like kind of a, and we lived by the airport in Minneapolis. So every time we'd see a plane, we'd like get a shudder of like, ugh.
0: I think this is
1: lasted
0: good,
1: for years, but I'm over it now.
0: Well, but I think that's a good memory for you to remember because maybe it's going to wipe up your travel, wipe out the memories of last week and travel for you.
1: Ugh, no, that was just real bad customer service and really bad circumstances. Real bad travel last week. Whew, I thought I got a hack by flying out of Duluth, and I'm sorry, that did not work in my favor in any way, shape, or form.
0: That happened to me too.
1: Did it? I know. I've been hearing this a lot from folks now that I've experienced this. But you know what? I'm here.
0: Yes. And we do. Hopefully we can find some time to hear more about what you were doing in Nashville.
1: Yeah.
0: What it was
1: like.
0: Love
1: to talk about it.
0: Okay. Coming up, we have our daily dose of phenology and then that conversation with Larissa Donovan. But first, it's time for best wishes. We want to wish our friends and neighbors happy birthday and happy anniversary. Today is September 24th.
1: Best day in the world. Mm-hmm. Jill Parson having a birthday today from Poposky, turning 77. Happy birthday, Jill.
0: Bill Marshall is 71 today from Grand Rapids.
1: Happy birthday, Bill. I forget we share. That's right. Polly Eddington turns 82 today.
0: And you can do the final one.
1: Charlie Lick turns 9. Happy birthday, buddy.
0: Yeah. And it is our very own Kari Hedlund's birthday today.
1: Mm-hmm.
0: Happy day to you, Kari.
1: Thank you. Appreciate that.
0: I let you choose the music that you would hear on your birthday.
1: Well, you did. And I don't actually, you know what? I'm going to pivot.
0: Okay.
1: Go for some Big Audio Dynamite in Enco.
0: All right.
1: Either the Globe or Rush. We're going to totally switch it up here.
0: Okay.
1: We're going throwback. But these songs just give me good vibes.
0: Yeah, so sometimes you need it.
1: We're going for that today. I was going to do Billy Strings.
0: Well, maybe we can get
1: because maybe now I'm a Billy Goat.
0: Oh, that's
1: I heard
0: thing,
1: that
0: huh?
1: That's what they're called. Yes. Mm-hmm.

0: mean, come on.
1: Good birthday song.
0: Was that song in your lexicon of, in the 80s?
1: Yeah, I forget about Big Audio Dynamite, you know? It's like I knew the song didn't, and knew of the band, didn't always put that together, but love the song. Does that make any sense?
0: 100%. A couple years ago, Rush is another great song.
1: Not the band, yeah.
0: Yes. Okay. I mean, for who likes Rush? Heather, you go, you do you. Rush, the song. Mm-hmm. I sent it to my sisters and I was like, which one of you owned this? Because this like immediately tapped into my youth, but not mine. Like I was too young for it.
1: Yeah.
0: And so come to find out my middle sister, who I was definitely thinking it was Jen, my oldest sister. It was my middle sister had the single.
1: Oh, okay.
0: And so it was A side, B side situation.
1: Sure.
0: So
1: cassette single.
0: A cassingle.
1: Uh-huh. There you go.
0: Yes. Hey, did you hear CDs are coming back?
1: Did they go away? Yeah.
0: Yeah, they did.
1: I mean, not for us here.
0: I mean, trendy-wise, they went away, but they're back.
1: Oh, so
0: the youth are bringing it back, man.
1: So cassettes are not, they're done?
0: No, well, I don't know that cassettes should come back. I mean, there has been some efforts by some bands to bring them back. The sound quality was never there.
1: No.
0: Why are we doing that?
1: It was so much like, I mean, certainly you can scratch a CD and it can hamper the sound, but
0: you don't need to take your pencil out to get that tape back in there.
1: I just cannot get that out of my head. And like, some, it's like your favorite one too.
0: Always.
1: You're like, I have to fix it.
0: And it got twisted and
1: it's terrible. And then
0: how does music come on that tape?
1: Stuck forever then in your tape deck in your car.
0: I know.
1: Oof.
0: Yeah. But the youth are bringing the CDs back.
1: Right. And vinyl will never go away.
0: I don't think so.
1: Yeah.
0: Yeah.
1: 8-tracks are never coming back.
0: No, I
1: figured out.
0: So. No. Did you hold on to those for a long time?
1: No, I just remember my grandpa's. He had his big band stuff and he had
0: Sure.
1: It was such a cool, I think we ended up, I wish we hadn't gotten rid of it. Not that I'd be able to find any.
0: 8-tracks?
1: I'm sure I could, actually. It could be a fun game.
0: I was going to say rummage sales, thrift shops, I'm sure we could find some.
1: It just was a cool, almost weird boombox that he had.
0: Yeah. You know? Remember boomboxes?
1: Mm-hmm.
0: The best.
1: 8-track boomboxes? Yeah. Not showing my age at all.
0: I think everything is coming back because people are sick of what's going on, like technology-wise a little bit.
1: That's true.
0: So I think people are just looking for that tangible, physical thing.
1: I will have to talk to you off air, but I have a friend who's written a book that is about that whole thing, and I'm hoping we can talk to him
0: about
1: the future and getting away from all of this.
0: Because after my last week, I really feel like that's real.
1: Yeah, he's a guy in the world of public media.
0: That was a very profound statement by me. I really feel that's real.
1: Yes. So yeah, I'll tell you more about that. Well, hopefully we can get Gabe on from Switzerland is where he lives now. But got a really interesting new book coming out.
0: Coming up, we're talking with Larissa Donovan, getting our KAXE news update. We also want to thank Bemidji Brewing, celebrating the changing seasons with fall seasonal beers, offering Oktoberfest, Autumn IPA, and Espresso Porter on tap, and in six packs throughout the region. Bemidji Beer, nice catch.
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2: On today's date, September 24th, 2007, I come out of the woods and find two deer ticks stuck to my body. I have a reaction to deer ticks almost immediately after they bite me. They begin to itch. And so it's seldom that they're on me long enough to transmit any of the diseases that they might carry. But this is not true for everybody. And if you are one of those people for whom deer ticks present a less obvious problem, then you need to continue to check yourselves daily if you've been out in the woods, because the deer ticks, unlike the wood ticks, remain active throughout the entire year. Any time that the average temperature during the day creeps above 40 degrees, it is possible for you to find deer ticks. I have reports from many, many listeners that there are deer ticks out in almost every month of the year. Perhaps December and January, fewer or none. But the rest of the months, be on the alert for deer ticks.
1: That is your daily dose of phonology. If you missed phonology this week, boy, he had some really good words and educational information about fall and the senescence and like what causes certain colors and leaves and really interesting stuff. So it's available through the Season Watch podcast and also at kexe.org. Season Watch will be coming out too. We had 5 classrooms this week, so things are cooking up.
0: You know, it's been fun. My mom has moved up here now, and it's been really fun to hear from her. This is her first fall up here.
1: Sure.
0: And she's like, oh my gosh, why do people travel out east for the fall? Like, this is unbelievable up here. The colors are insane. And it's like, oh, they're just starting too, Mom.
1: Yeah, just wait.
0: I know.
1: And then you also...
0: So it's kind of fun to hear about that secondhand from, like, reminder of, like, yeah, you're right.
1: You also get the... You know, the main show, but then tamaracks show up at the end.
0: Oh, I love the tamaracks.
1: You know, it's like you think, oh, it's almost over. And then suddenly, whew, there they are.
0: Another little treat.
1: Coming up, we're going to talk with Larissa Donovan from the KEXC newsroom and find out about some of the stories she's been covering. But first, speaking of stories you've been covering, Kari, you were off last week, but not off because you were representing KEXC in Nashville.
0: I was at Americana Fest, and this is sort of like... You maybe heard of South by Southwest. This is the Americana version of this. There are panels, lots of radio folks, but also industry people. So musicians, agents, managers, label folks. Like it's kind of a conglomeration of all these kinds of things. So you need a bracelet to attend. And you can go as a music fan as well.
1: Okay.
0: You could buy a bracelet. It's really great. I would say the... queer community in Americana was ablaze this last week. It was amazing. It was everywhere, and it was a really cool thing to witness. Andrew Saw was this performer that nearly everyone I talked to who had seen him was like, oh, can you believe this guy? Like, so good. So got to see some really great music, talk radio with people, because as you and I know, even folks who live in the city don't get to talk to other people from radio stations very often.
1: Right.
0: And so it's so fun to be able to compare notes, to talk about strategy, to talk about what's working, what's not working, what's really tough right now, those kinds of questions. So it was a very, very good conference, and real hot. It was like 98 to 100 degrees in Nashville the whole week. They were under a heat dome, and it was the hottest on the planet, apparently, last week. It felt like a sauna, except not enjoyable because you had clothes on.
1: Yeah.
0: But you had to look presentable.
1: You got to see performances. You also got to interview some artists, right?
0: Heck yeah. And we'll be airing those in the next few weeks here on KAXE. Talked with John R. Miller. Fantastic conversation with him and Bella White. Nicole Atkins, got to talk with her on the day her album was released. Brennan Wadle, who was an album of the week and a Minnesotan. So we got to chat, and I am missing. Oh, Joby Riccio.
1: Oh, fine.
0: Yeah. I got to interview her a few years ago at Americana Fest when her debut album was out. So it was really fun to follow that up.
1: Hey, we got a text in from Katie saying happy birthday to Charlie Lick and Kari.
0: Hey, Katie. Yes. Yeah. Happy birthday to Mr. Charlie. I hope you have a great day, buddy.
1: It's going to be fun.
0: Yes.
1: Hope there's some good cake happening.
0: I'm sure there is.
1: Will you have cake today?
0: Not today. Okay. And that's by choice. I picked up some thin mint Oreos. And I'm going to put them on some ice cream.
1: Oh, that sounds good.
0: For today. Saturday, we're going to do like a nice dinner and stuff. And I'll maybe fix up a dessert then and let everyone else do the dinner.
1: You know, I, the other day, for some reason, bought those, remember Pepperidge Farm Milano cookies?
0: Oh, yeah.
1: Forgot how great those are.
0: Yeah,
1: feeling it. I was like, dark chocolate? That sounds really good.
0: I know. I was getting some coffee down the aisle at the grocery store, and I was thinking about dessert for tonight, and I was like, you know what? We're going ice cream and Oreos.
1: That sounds good.
0: Because what could be better?
1: Yeah. So some great performances as well. That you saw?
0: Yes, got to go to the Americana Awards, where Mandy Furr, who has come through Bemidji a bunch with Sway Wild, her group with Dave McGraw, she won Instrumentalist of the Year.
1: Wow.
0: And was up against incredible artists, and it was only one of like five awards given. So that was so cool. And her speech was so beautiful. So that was really fun to see. They do house shows throughout Bemidji almost annually. Hmm. And got to see Robert Plant perform two songs. I've never seen him. That was so cool. Also, the Heartbreakers reunited for the first time since 2017.
1: Yeah.
0: And Chris Stapleton sang with them. But it was really cool because the first song they played was American Girl. And, you know, the guitar riff. Mm-hmm. Oh, my gosh. Words are really hard right now. The guitar riff at the beginning is iconic, right? Mm-hmm. And so you're watching Mike Campbell play. And Chris is watching Mike Campbell play. And he's so entranced that he didn't come in when he was supposed to. So, like, he missed the first line. And it was, but you could tell he was, like, just so, he was, like, enamored with what was happening. It was really cool. Yeah. So it was a great conference, and always good to see, you know, the people that we've been in the industry long enough now that some of those other radio folks feel like friends. You know, it feels like a good time to reconnect and get inspired. You're listening to the Thursday Morning Show. I'm Kari Hedlund here with Heidi Holton. We want to thank you for listening. We are people-powered radio. 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

0: I love that song. That's Billy Strings off his new album, So Much for Goodbyes. Live to Tell is the name of it. Have you listened? You're not really a Billy Strings fan.
1: I'm not, but yes.
0: Yes.
1: Yeah, I would agree with that.
0: That album is really good.
1: Okay. And one of those, like, the whole thing.
0: Worth
1: a listen in that sense.
0: I think so.
1: Okay.
0: Especially if you're an adjacent Billy Strings fan.
1: Okay.
0: It's really well done.
1: I'll take that advice.
0: Yeah. He lost his mom. Mm-hmm. And so the whole album is around that grief. But it's like beautifully layered, and I think it's one of his best, and I've liked all of his. So
1: we have a couple minutes here, Kari. I want to hear a little more. You had difficult travel last week, but did you bring books to read on the plane or in the waiting room? Or?
0: Okay. So I found My Just Kids by Patti Smith. This is going down as one of my favorite books.
1: Oh, wow.
0: I love her writing, and I think I'm going to read her other books now. I love her writing so much. And so I was reading that one a lot.
1: Okay.
0: I'm almost done with that one. And I'm reading this other book right now. Her One Regret, or Her Main Regret. Oh, my. It is
1: a thriller or something?
0: No, it's about postpartum depression.
1: Oh.
0: It is.
1: Wow.
0: It's a big... kind of big feels a little bit.
1: Yeah.
0: But really good. Really well done. This woman goes missing. Her One Regret, I think it's called. So I'm, again, lost that one. This is like a new thing for me, apparently. I'm losing books. I lost Just Kids for a while.
1: Oh.
0: Found it underneath a dresser. And this one, my mom found underneath a bed.
1: Huh.
0: So I don't know what I'm doing with my books, but they're going crazy.
1: Huh. I brought you a little book I've been meaning to bring you forever.
0: I saw that, Adriana Trajani.
1: Yeah, that's her first one, and that was made into a movie. And not the best movie ever, but if you read the book, it's fun to see it. But I would say read the book, and it's a trilogy. So if you like, it's Big Stone Gap with a librarian as the main character.
0: Very Heidi Hilton,
1: mm-hmm.
0: Very on brand.
1: It's so lovely, so lovely. But yeah, I just finished up a book that I ended up feeling a little bit like, huh, did I like it? There were times where I loved it. Like some of the language was so fun because it was British. And so there were some things like, oh, I want it. What is this? Like I had to look it up and everything. And I got it at a junk store. Yeah, it's called The Keeper of Lost Things by Ruth Hogan. And I love the premise of this.
0: What just reminded you that you got it at a junk store? Oh, and what is a junk store?
1: Well, I just got it a couple days ago. Okay. Or not a couple days, about a week ago.
0: Okay.
1: It was a junk store in Reamer.
0: Okay.
1: And it just stood out to me, so I had to get it. It's this older man who has had loss in his life. And whenever he sees something, like perhaps your book that is lost, let's say you lost it in a park, he would pick it up, and he's a writer, and he would bring it home, and he would write a little story about the person that may have lost it.
0: And then that person goes back to the park, and they're like, where's my book?
1: He ends up, and it happens pretty early, I'm not giving it away, but he writes these stories and essays, and some of them get published, and you know he's an established author, but he passes away and leaves all of, you know, he has this kind of mansion and everything to his assistant, this younger woman. And he leaves it to her, but she has to find the people whose stuff, which I found a little
0: rude. Like, you're just going to hold on to these forever and then you're going to make someone else do the work?
1: And they're all cataloged. And there were some, I liked the idea of some of it, but to tell you the truth, then we had to read the stories of each of them that he had written.
0: Okay.
1: Some would be okay, right?
0: Sure, but every single one.
1: Yeah, and it would only be like a, you know, maybe a page that would be in italics of this other. But it became too many characters then for me.
0: Yeah, you're trying to keep track of all that business.
1: But the language of it was lovely, and I kept with it. I didn't need to, you know? And so it's really about moving through grief or change in your life and finding, you know, found families. Of course, that's what it sort of means in there, of like just being lost yourself and the connection. So there's some great stuff in it.
0: Sure.
1: And I think the concept was interesting, just not quite there for me.
0: Yeah. What is one of your favorite books that you've read recently?
1: story. Because there was something, you know, like if you're reading an actual book, when you finish it, and then you that feeling of like when you just hold it mm-hmm. and turn it over and you just keep looking at it and you keep like thinking, you look at the author again, mm-hmm. you look, you know, you kind of just think about the experience that you just had. And I'm making it sound so, you know, romantic. And then you would think I would remember what book I would be talking about here, right?
0: Well, I just had to look up mine because the book you were describing reminded me of The Personal Librarian. I read that a couple years ago.
1: That's right. I've never read that.
0: You should read it.
1: Okay.
0: I really did love that book by Marie Benedict. Yeah.
1: I read another book by Leslie Crew, and I really enjoyed that.
0: Oh, okay.
1: I do pick her stuff up every once in a while again. So Kari and I interviewed her. She's from Nova Scotia, maybe, and had written a book, Recipe for a Good Life, that we both fell in love with and mm-hmm. had a wonderful conversation with a couple of years ago. Her books are similar in that it's very dramatic. Some real tough things happen to every single, or happen to the main character, like depths of despair.
0: Yeah.
1: But you also absolutely love it, you know? So I kind of felt that again too, and wasn't sure at first, but I had to read every single element. So I read Amazing Grace by Leslie Crew.
0: Is that region, like Nova Scotia, Prince Edward Island, that's called the Maritimes, right?
1: I think so.
0: Something like that?
1: Yeah.
0: Yeah.
1: Cape Breton is kind of where some of this takes place. And
0: that's right.
1: This one was, the main character is an older woman now, but she had grown up in a cult situation. So that part was rough, was real rough to read about.
0: Fascinating, though.
1: Yeah, it was. So sometimes you get those things that you wouldn't necessarily choose. You know, kind of themes, and all of a sudden you're just completely taken away.
0: Text us what your favorite book recently has been. We'd love to hear from you at 218-326-1234. 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
1: Rain still coming down around the region, expected to be going on through the afternoon and may come back again tonight with some patchy fog. We'll see temperatures 58 to 61 with south winds 10 to 25, cloudy overnight, and then patchy fog early tomorrow, highs in the mid to upper 60s, evening temperatures in the low to mid 50s, and by Saturday, mostly cloudy, temperatures in the mid 60s.
0: Lovely fall weather is here.
1: Coming up, in studio guest. That's the Brown funny. Man. We got a couple of them coming up in this hour.
0: Aaron Brown.
1: Yeah, but take a look at his outfit.
0: Is it all brown?
1: Mm-hmm.
0: Yes.

0: That's Ezra Collective off the new album Here Because of Hope. It's a great journey on that album. They explore some Afro-Caribbean sounds and among other regions. It's great. It's a really great album. Jubilee Feeling was the name of that track.
1: It's Kari Hedlund. I'm Heidi Holton. It is Kari's birthday today, so happy birthday to you, Kari.
0: Thank you. Thank you.
2: Kari, I thought millennials took their birthdays off.
0: Took their birthdays off. What do you mean?
2: They don't work their birthdays.
0: I'm going to be taking my birthday off. What are you talking about? I wanted the showering of on-air content for my birthday, Aaron.
2: Okay, I stand corrected.
0: Yeah. Yeah. The adoration of
2: adoration
0: all my people.
2: Is more important than having your day off. I get it now.
1: Do you take your birthday off?
2: Lately, yes.
0: I love a birthday. I mean, yeah. Come on.
2: But my birthday is in between Christmas and New Year's, mm-hmm. So it's kind of like,
0: already
2: why
0: off.
2: Don't you take your birthday off? There's nothing happening. You know?
0: Yeah. See, I have, Heidi.
1: I'm a wrong generation, I guess. I've never taken my birthday off unless going somewhere, which wasn't for my birthday.
0: But we have had conversations around this where, like, I'm all about people celebrating their own birthday mm-hmm. because, like, yeah, you're alive. You're here. Mm-hmm. Why not?
1: All right.
2: You're special.
0: You're special. Everyone's special.
1: I am thinking mm-hmm. about a...
2: Gen X did not get the...
0: No, I know. They didn't get the memo on that.
1: Who do you think you are? Everyone has a birthday.
2: Yeah, right.
1: That's more of what my mindset was.
0: We're all alive, man.
1: I know. I might do a Mrs. Roper birthday this year for myself.
2: What's that?
1: Three's Company.
2: Yeah, I know it, but what's... What?
1: You get to wear a muumuu.
2: Okay.
1: And your get-togethers, your friends in muumuus and like red curly wigs.
2: Oh, cool.
1: Yeah, I think it'd be kind of fun. You probably won't come, but maybe I'll invite you.
2: Well, if invited, I might consider it.
1: Okay, all right.
2: Listen, The Simpsons had an episode where Homer wears a muumuu.
1: Oh.
2: And listen.
1: We are listening.
2: I was a child, and it appealed to me.
0: I thought this might be my path.
2: Yeah.
1: Well, okay. Maybe I will... Reconsider this.
2: Maybe we'll have to explore this in therapy. Later.
0: I do have a house robe that would work really well for Mrs. Roper.
1: Okay.
0: So,
1: a house robe.
0: You know, when her house jacket, it like zips up, it's like old 70s, mm-hmm. you know? Mm-hmm. Nice. House coats, maybe?
1: We are talking with the man in brown. That is Aaron Brown, his signature mm-hmm. look. You're living up to it with the hat and everything.
2: He's
1: a frequent contributor and guest on KEXE. He's an author and a contributing columnist and member of the editorial board at the Minnesota Star Tribune. He is in the studio with us now.

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1: Just a bit ago about the resurgence of CDs, and of course we know vinyl has been a hip thing for a while now. And what if we took...
2: You just made it not hip by calling it that.
1: Sorry. But it's Gen Zers I know are collecting CDs.
2: Yeah.
1: Gen Zers who live in my house.
2: Same.
1: Yeah.
3: Oh.
2: Yeah.
1: So, yeah. But what if instead of CDs, we brought back a doctor, maybe with or without the leather bag full of doctor implements that I can't name. A stethoscope being one.
2: There you go.
1: I got that
3: thermometer.
1: One. A thermometer. Okay, mm-hmm. Good. We could name
3: gauze.
1: Others. Gauze.
3: Yeah.
1: Yeah.
3: We're done. Yeah.
1: Okay. There's more. Yeah. You know what I'm talking about.
2: This is not Scattergories right here, you guys.
1: What if we brought back a version of the model of healthcare that these communities here in northern Minnesota, across Minnesota, had 100 plus years ago, which was a direct relationship with your physician, a physician who lived in your town, and who served everybody in the town for much less money than we currently pay to larger healthcare systems to have access to a family physician as part of a system. Now, the person I talked to is a doctor in Duluth. Her name is Dr. Niasha Spears, and she just started a new practice, and it's called Direct Primary Care is the name of it. And the way her model works for her is, for instance, for an individual, let's say an adult 24 to 64, I think was the split. That person would pay $100 a month, essentially a subscription, and would have access to the doctor anytime they needed it. So that would include an annual physical. You got an ingrown toenail. You got a normal thing, whatever a doctor could do in an office, you can go to the doctor for that. And it would be available all the time. You could do e-visits, you could call, refill prescriptions, all the usual everyday family doctor stuff. So essentially, if you add that up, that's $1,200 a year.
2: Which some people pay a month.
1: Which is what some people pay a month for insurance. Now, of course, if you're doing the math, you're probably thinking ahead and like, wait a minute. Too good to be true. And it is a challenge because if you have anything else, mm-hmm. for instance,
2: like a major
1: disease diagnosis, as she said in the interview, you get hit by a bus, you know, where it's beyond what a doctor can do in an office and you need advanced care. Well, that's going to be back at the hospital paying hospital prices for everything. So it's not insurance, you know,
2: right.
1: It's not, it would still require you to carry some kind of insurance for higher level things. But the appeal is a really specific and now growing subset of the public, which is people who are underinsured.
2: Mm-hmm.
1: People who work for nonprofits or media organizations being just two potential examples.
2: Right. Just out of the air.
1: I picked those at random. Self-employed people would be another classic example. Because you could carry your disaster insurance with a high deductible, so it's a more reasonable monthly payment. And then maybe you pay this $100 for an individual. It's $100. Yeah. And then a little less for a young adult, 18 to college age, essentially. And then a little bit less yet
2: for kids, wasn't
1: 50
2: it?
1: For kids.
2: Yeah.
1: Yeah. 50 a month for a kid. You know, it adds up for a family, but again, when you're thinking about what it costs to for a family plan on a traditional insurance, especially a private insurance plan that you buy, I'm hearing stories of, finding anything for less than $1,000 a month right now as a private plan is pretty difficult if you want it to cover anything. And so it's an option, and that's... And actually what brought Dr. Spears to it, she worked for a healthcare system, the St. Luke's system, then Aspirus, and they closed her clinic in Duluth. And she was really, actually, she told me she actually had picked up a application to Costco, to work at Costco. She's a doctor. And because she had grown so frustrated, and this was where I kind of related to it, because I

0: been through this. We were between family doctors. Our doctor retired, and then our nurse practitioner left the system we were in, and the system we were in had no available doctors. Even the one doctor they had wasn't able to take the patient load of all the people who had left recently. So we had this weird, like, we could go in and see a nurse, but we couldn't get anything medical done. It was a strange little limbo, and it was difficult to find, without traveling to a different town, a doctor. And we ended up following our original family provider to her other system because we liked her anyway. But we had to do the whole open enrollment thing to change systems. And it was a pain. And what I learned from Dr. Spears is on the other side of this, the doctor's side, it's just as frustrating. It's just as frustrating because you're a doctor, and especially if you go into family medicine, it's a sacrifice to go into family medicine. You don't make as much as the specialties. More doctors want to do specialty care because it pays better, and the hours are sometimes better. The patient load is a little more manageable. So if you choose family medicine, you're choosing really a service-oriented kind of medicine. But what was happening is she couldn't do the service that she wanted to do. Just as an example, and I've noticed this. I noticed this the last time I went in for my physical. Now, this had changed just in the sense I had done a previous physical. Now when you go to a physical, many systems, I can't say it's all of them, but many of them will tell you that there is a very finite number of things you can discuss with the doctor at your annual physical. Now, I don't know if you're like me. I don't love going to the doctor. I will save up.
1: Yeah.
0: Mild concerns, mm-hmm. sometimes major concerns.
1: Mm-hmm. Who's got time?
0: And like, I will, when things. I do a physical, I'm like, here we go.
1: Yeah.
0: I'm going to show everything. I'm going to talk about everything, every weird thing I've got. I'm going to talk about that. I'm not going to discuss what those things are.
1: But one time Kyle took for a whole year, had this one post-it note where he would write down random issues that he had
0: to bring to the doctor.
1: And then when he went to his physical, he like brought the post-it note and was like, here are all these things I've been experiencing this last year.
0: Exactly. and that is actually the traditional purpose of an annual physical, because sometimes people don't come in for every little thing.
1: Yes.
0: And in fact, maybe you shouldn't. I don't know. It depends on what you've got. So, what Dr. Spears was frustrated with, and I noticed this when I went in for my physical with my provider, is that I had this list of questions. It was not a post-it, but it was a list of questions. And I noticed when I started asking, you know, she was, you know, trying to not talk about it too much, but still try to help me. And what I found from Dr. Spears, and this is not uncommon, is that now, because doctors are expected to keep at least fairly detailed notes about their visits and what we discussed that day. And used to be, you know, medical records were stored away and maybe you access them, your doctor access them. But now in the age of insurance and the age of billing and the age of funding shortfalls in healthcare systems, they actually have AI scrape all the doctor notes. And so if anything in the notes is like, oh, you talked about a skin thing, okay. Skin things are not on the annual physical list. That's a distinct thing. You're going to get a bill for a separate consult bill because the physical is free.
1: So an already extremely frustrating system is becoming mm-hmm. even more frustrating. Yeah. This is why the systems need to break, Aaron.
0: Well, okay. Well, let's tear it down. But,
1: you and me, we'll do
0: later.
1: This.
0: Later.
1: Yeah. After 9 o'clock, yeah, I'm available.
0: It's too early. We need coffee. but this, you know, this is frustrating for a patient, as I experienced. Now, all it meant is that instead of a free annual physical, as I got billed for a doctor visit, which I have covered in my insurance. But if you're on a lousy plan, you have a high copay, a high deductible, that would mean just paying plain money out your pocket. Or if you're private pay, obviously you'd be paying right out of pocket for that. So for Dr. Spears and other direct care doctors, that's all gone. You can talk about anything. And it's not scheduled to the tight 15-minute 20-minute visits. She said, if a physical takes an hour, because a person needs to talk for an hour and has a lot on their mind, maybe they want to talk about mental health, which is something that family doctors can talk about. But as we know, there's time involved in talking about those issues. And 15 minutes isn't enough to be like, mm-hmm. I feel sad sometimes.
2: Yeah.
0: Okay. You know, click the pen.
1: Noted.
0: Noted. Sad. You know, great. And the idea of getting into even a discussion of medication or yeah. other kinds of treatment is just, you don't have time for that. Well, for a visit like this, you can. Or if you randomly on a Tuesday are having a hard time and you think it might be related to whether it's your mental health, your physical health, your anything, you have the liberty to feel like you can just go talk to your doctor or maybe even just pick up the phone. Actually, mm-hmm. Dr. Spears, their clinic is so small. It's the Amity Creek Clinic in Duluth. There's two doctors, she and her partner, and there's no secretary. So if the phone rings, a doctor is going to pick it up. And so it's just that direct access. And you can do that when you only have, right now for her, just over 200 patients. She'd like more, but there's a limit to how many they can serve just because sure. it's direct access. But as they get bigger, they could get a receptionist. Mm-hmm. They could, or they may find it helpful to get somebody to direct traffic. But that's not the intent. The intent is to say just big enough that you can have this relationship with all your patients.
2: So, Aaron, we're talking about systems, right? Whether it's mm-hmm. insurance, healthcare systems, how all these very complicated things work or don't work together. Can a doctor just do something like this? What was her experience? Was it hard for her to open up this clinic?
0: It was extremely hard. In fact, she's involved in litigation with her former employer because, and this is something that was addressed in legislation that was signed, I think, 3 years ago regarding non-compete clauses in employment contracts. In the contract she signed with her employer before 2023, she had a non-compete clause, which means that if you separate from the organization, you can't work for a rival for a certain period of time. For her, what happened was they closed her clinic and told her she'd either have to move or, be reassigned. And they gave her 26 days notice that this was happening.
1: Which was in breach of what the contract said
0: it was supposed to be. Yeah, it was supposed to be 120 days. Mm-hmm. So that's a big difference, especially when you talk about a change like that. So she felt that was a breach of her contract. Therefore, she was released from the contract and could do as she pleased with her employment. And her choice was to start this clinic. And it started with her officially having to sue to get out of her non-compete clause. And initially, the judge ruled that, she can start her clinic. We can sort this out in litigation. Obviously, there's this new law that voids any post 2023 non-compete clauses. This is before that, but we'll sort it out. And meantime, she can work. Well, the system, the Aspira system, has pushed back and said they want to defend the non-compete clause. I try to talk to them. They aren't commenting on the litigation. Dr. Spears feels that it's an example being made of her because they don't want doctors to go out independent because obviously they have a doctor shortage. I just described a doctor shortage a bit ago, a very real one, especially in family medicine. And so they don't want people necessarily going out to do direct care, especially if the model can work. Not only does it take away doctors, it takes away patients. And all of these systems are strained for other reasons because of the just spiraling and complex problems of American healthcare related to public and private pay, the cost of insurance, the cost of healthcare itself, the delivery methods, the dispersal of clinics and hospitals across the country, and then the funding, a fundamental funding source is being inconsistent. So the idea that doctors could just start breaking out and just directly serving patients, I mean, it does kind of disrupt that system quite a bit. And it has its limitations and its shortcomings. But for some people, it could be a really good choice. And so that's what the challenge she faced was.
1: Well, and you would also think that there's got to be some balance here where that also is a benefit to hospitals, and this kind of direct care is also of benefit to hospitals because it is relieving them of the cases that fill up their urgent care, mm-hmm. you know, the sore throats, that also don't mm-hmm. make them a lot of money.
0: Yeah. The challenges with the uninsured and people who aren't going to pay the $100 a month mm-hmm. or $150 a month or whatever the case may be. And that is the challenge with the regular system too. You know, the government right now pays for most health care as it stands through Medicare and Medicaid. And so that's low-income people, disabled people, people who have extra needs and can't afford health care, or they're older and they have this entitlement coming for coverage. And that's where the bulk of health care is. Everybody else pays a lot more. Employers who offer a plan pay a ton. It's like the single biggest and most volatile item on most businesses' budget is your benefits and your health care plan. I remember that from being a newspaper editor, and like you go to journalism school, they don't tell you you gotta look at the books and balance a budget with a healthcare plan in it. I'm like, what?
1: I'm a writer.
0: This isn't.
1: I didn't go into.
0: Yeah. This isn't what I read in media law. But it was nuts because people were losing their jobs because of the budget, and the budget was healthcare. And so, but the government backsteps, and so you have this existing problem. And this is very disruptive to that problem. It's a solution for some people, but not for everybody. And we still have the problem of the most expensive care, the things that, you know, are just like my mother was a child care provider for many years. She had a stroke at age 62, and she was still working at the time, near but not below the poverty line. $1 million of care she received. Over the next several two years, 3 years, and she's still receiving some care. Glad we still have her. I'm glad she's living independently. It was not easy. But, I mean, out of pocket, there is simply no way that any American, short of, you know, the 1% of the 1%, can just drop $1 million because so-and-so had a stroke. And there's other kinds of problems people can have that are also extremely expensive. And even just something like childcare or childbirth. Well, some people do pay out of pocket for stuff like that. It is expensive. And then you add a complication, it gets really expensive. So knowing that that's already the case and that the government is so involved, it's like, well, yeah, you can take the relatively healthy people who just have, you know, a boil or a weird pain or some rash, you know, and they're paying their little, you know, subscription, and the doctor is helping them and, you know, helping the little kids, you know, when they scuff their knee or whatever, you know, maybe provide a few stitches or something. But it's the chronically ill. It's the mm-hmm. elderly, the chronically ill, the persistently ill who require advanced care, who cost the most, and that the government will still be on the hook to pay for. And so it's not a fix to the whole system. But what it is a potential workaround for people in the situations, the uninsured, the underinsured, the self-employed, and the people who, and then another group that she talked about was the people who just want that special, more one-on-one mm-hmm. relationship with a doctor where you have a little more time. If people who want to pay the money regardless of their insurance status could also sign up for that reason, you know, and that's... you know, that's got its own, you know, boutique care. And I actually heard from a reader who read the column out in Seattle who said that this kind of care is available already and has been for a while, but it's been what he called, prestige. It's like a prestige thing. Mm-hmm. And instead of paying $100 or $150, you pay $300 or $500 a month for this kind of care. And so that kind of care has already been out there. But the idea of a family doctor doing it for a good living, but not a mm-hmm. lucrative living, is really comes down to the doctor and the market of the place. You know, there's probably not a lot of people who would pay $500 a month in northern Minnesota. But there are people who would pay $100 a month.
1: If they wanted to create that system, they probably could find mm-hmm. that niche. It's not a fix, but it does feel like a glimmer in an industry that has not had many glimmers.
0: Yeah, that's what I saw it as, especially for people in unique circumstances who, really would benefit from just something in between.
1: Yeah.
2: And you'd think, you know, speaking about the post-it note from your husband and the list, mm-hmm. if you really were not going to your doctor regularly, you're not necessarily going to bring those things in. So it might lead to less chronic illness if someone is more likely to be going to the doctor and have a relationship there where you actually could talk about things, which would be good to the whole system.
0: And we did talk about that too, is that, you know, regular care preventative care is a lot cheaper than coming in later. Like if you are experiencing like pre-diabetes, something early in the scale, that's going to be something much more treatable and mm-hmm. Something you can deal with working with a doctor than if you wait until it's a full diabetes diagnosis that comes with medication and other kinds of treatment that you might need. And that's true for many disorders, many things. Absolutely. And like with mental health care and things like that, you know, I did a series on mental health care last year and talking to medical professionals about mental health care. It's the same for that because most of the introduction of a lot of people to the healthcare system when it comes to mental illness is during crisis, during the worst possible things that could be happening. Where if you felt more comfortable talking to somebody maybe even years before then, mm-hmm. you might have explored some treatment options that A, would have been very helpful and prevented the crisis, but also all of that's a lot cheaper than a hospitalization, mm-hmm. you know.
1: Yep.
2: Well, that's Aaron Brown from the Minnesota Star Tribune. You can find more and links to his columns at minnesotabrown.com. We didn't even get time to talk about the celebrity log loading competition you were a part of.
0: I was, yes, last Friday. Yeah. I was not successful.
1: Didn't even know this was happening.
0: It was at the logging expo here, right here in Grand Rapids.
1: I know. I read the article.
0: Yeah.
1: I saw the video footage of you working the machine.
0: Yep.
1: Aaron Brown.
0: It ain't much, but it's honest work.
1: Got some calluses on those hands now?
0: Yeah, really. Oh, they have a... Don't let those operators fool you. They have the best chairs in any industry.
1: Air conditioned.
0: It is comfortable.
1: Cozy. Cush.
2: Wow.
1: It was slow and steady. You were moving those logs.
0: I was very slow because my son said, take it slow. Slow is smooth. Smooth is fast. I got the slow part down.
1: Yeah.
0: Not the smooth.
1: Was it a speed race or was it just
0: It was
1: a
0: timed.
1: Precision?
0: Yeah, I needed to move a log from one place to another place and back. And I did that successfully.
1: Yep.
0: No one was hurt.
1: Yes.
0: But it wasn't fast.
1: Slow and steady as she goes, Aaron.
0: Yeah, that's right.
1: That's right. Thanks, Aaron Brown. Go check out more from him at minnesotabrown.com and read that story in the Star Tribune.
0: All right. Thanks.
2: Thanks. The Up North Report coming up next. And then we're meeting Bridger Hopkins. And he is someone who's put out a new podcast covering the Grand Rapids area, Bridge Out Ahead.
3: For KAXE News, I'm Emma Crabb with the Up North Report. Ex-Minnesota State Senator Justin Eichhorn was sentenced Wednesday for planning to meet someone he thought was a 17-year-old girl for paid sex last year. Chelsea Perkins has the details.
4: U.S. District Judge Eric Toestrud sentenced Eichhorn to 16 months in prison. His sentencing comes a year and a half after his arrest as part of a law enforcement sting operation during the 2025 legislative session. The 42-year-old Republican from Grand Rapids was originally charged with soliciting a minor, but pleaded guilty to a lesser child pornography charge as part of a plea deal. Eichhorn made plans to meet with an undercover officer and was arrested outside a Bloomington hotel. During text conversations, Eichhorn asked the officer for photos after she told him her purported age. Eichhorn resigned from his Senate seat 3 days after his arrest, triggering a special election for Senate District 6. The sentence is within the range of what guidelines call for in the case. It's less than the 5 years requested by prosecutors and more than Eichhorn's defense team's request of no more prison time. In an emailed statement, Eichhorn's defense attorney Brent Hannafin said his client accepted full responsibility for what he did when he pleaded guilty in May. He says Eichhorn told the judge, quote, "What I did was both morally wrong and a serious crime, and I have no one to blame but myself." Eichhorn must also spend 5 years on supervised release. Chelsea Perkins, KAXE News.
3: The American Civil Liberties Union has filed a lawsuit against the Detroit Lakes School Board. The lawsuit comes after the board issued a ban on non-school-sponsored symbols like rainbows, a prominent LGBTQ plus symbol. The Detroit Lakes Tribune reports the ACLU filed the complaint on behalf of two Detroit Lakes students. These students claim the board members who passed the ban violated the Minnesota Open Meeting Law, Human Rights Act, and state constitution. This summer, the board approved the plan 4-2. Superintendent Mark Jensen says no materials have been removed from the schools, quote, in light of this ongoing discussion and in accordance with verbal direction. The complaint asks for the ban to be reversed and for civil penalties for board members. Some northern Minnesota businesses affected by droughts are eligible for federal disaster loans. The U.S. Small Business Administration announced Wednesday that funding is available in Beltrami, Itasca, Kuching, Lake of the Woods, and St. Louis counties. The maximum loan amount is $2 million, and recipients aren't required to pay anything for the first 12 months after distribution. According to the agency, small businesses and private nonprofits are eligible. The deadline to apply is next April. It's homecoming season, and in Bemidji, two schools are celebrating. Here to talk Beavers and Lumberjacks is Larissa Donovan.
5: Bemidji High School kicked off its week of events with a homecoming dance Saturday, an old tradition that is getting a revamp. Due to lack of interest, a homecoming dance wasn't part of the festivities for about 15 years. Student Council co-president and high school senior Bryn Clare says the work to bring it back began her freshman year. Last year, around 300 students went.
6: We almost doubled that number to 554 students this year. So bringing that tradition back has been really, really well received.
5: Fellow co-president Ziva Zebro says she is proud to be part of keeping homecoming traditions alive.
7: The student body has really enjoyed it so far, and it helps bring us closer together without having to be online as much as we usually are.
5: Homecoming for Bemidji State University started Monday. Beavers were spread across the grass near the John Glass Fieldhouse Tuesday evening for a newer tradition, a hot air balloon festival. Balloon owner and operator Brian Rohr of McKinney, Texas, was on hand to provide students with a tethered ride once the wind calmed down.
8: Usually it's a stabilizing factor when the sun rises and sets, so that's what we're banking on here.
5: The Hot Air Balloon Festival is in its second year at Bemidji State. Deshaun Prosser was just elected BSU's Homecoming King Monday. He was working the festival as part of the Black Student Union booth. He says it's his first time participating in the school's homecoming.
9: I was super surprised. I was excited. I was honored to see everybody that voted and supported me was really a blessing.
5: More homecoming details for Beavers and Lumberjacks are at KAXE.org. Larissa Donovan, KAXE News.
3: 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I'm Emma Crabb, telling the stories of northern Minnesota through local news.
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1: Oh, sweet.
2: Kind of behind the scenes, just chit-chat, find out what failures we each had in our gardens.
1: Oh, I mean, always.
2: Yeah.
1: Brussels sprouts for me this year.
2: Beets, everything.
1: Oh, my beets got demolished last year by dang squirrels. We also got a text in to 218-326-1234. Susan said we were talking about books earlier, and she said, would you put the book titles you've been mentioning on the webpage? Sounds like several books I'd like to read. Thank you. Love the Thursday morning show. Thanks, Susan. Mm-hmm. And then Tom from Palisade, he just finished Crooks by Lou Burney. Best book I've read this year. Highly recommended. Can add that one to my list here.
2: Another thing you might do is there is a What We're Reading Facebook page, and we get there are nice and good recommendations there as well. So you could check that out.
1: Then Lisa. Thank you, Lisa. She sent in a beautiful picture of her 1980s perm in her very 1980s wedding dress.

0: Yes.
1: Yeah.
0: That reminds me of my cousin's weddings. Just the huge shoulders.
2: Mm-hmm. They're back, baby, aren't they?
0: Dude, no. You're talking to someone who wears shoulder pads, okay?
2: Yep.
0: Yes.
2: It is the Thursday morning show, People Powered, KEXE. We would like to thank our business supporters.
0: North Homes Children and Family Services, providing compassionate mental health services to children and families at home, school, and in the community. 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
2: And thanks goes out to Harmony Food Co-op in Bemidji, partnering with local farms for over two decades to provide fresh and local foods, open daily 8 to 8, harmonyfoods.coop, also on Facebook.
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3: Hey, thanks for having me.
2: Thanks for being here. I like how you describe that, what's under construction.
3: Yeah, you know, it seems like things are always changing.
2: Yeah.
3: Yeah, even just we were talking about, you get used to it, and then something else comes up.
2: Yeah.
3: And it seems like that's always happening in whatever we're doing, again, in life, business, and community.
0: So, Bridger, starting a podcast, what's the why?
3: Yeah, you know, growing up, I loved podcasts. I'm more of a podcast person than, say, music. Mm-hmm. So I've always listened to them, and I just really like the stories, too. And really the big push for me to go and create a podcast was about 2.5 years ago. I left my career as a mechanical engineer. I grew up always wanting to be an engineer. And then I made the leap to real estate sales. And so with that, you know, that's a big detour in life and in what I was doing for my life plan. But I also realized, I kind of felt, you know, maybe alone in that moment or that short amount of time. Really, I wasn't alone in that. A lot of people have that, what I call the bridge out ahead moment where, hey, I thought I was going this direction. Mm-hmm. I'm taking a different path now. And I found that a lot of business owners, a lot of people who are doing things have had those moments.
0: For sure.
2: Now, it takes good communication skills to be good at real estate. You have to really know how to talk to people and know what they want and figure out how to do it. Did you feel like you came to this podcast having those skills? Did you work on, like, how are you going to get these stories out of people?
3: You know, that's a great question. It's tough sometimes to get people to open up or share. And in these stories, not only are we talking about, or in our episodes, we're not just talking about the business, but yeah, how did you get to this point? And that's maybe kind of how we actually even just kind of wrap the episode is like, what do you actually do? But trying to draw out, you know, these vulnerable moments and these changing, because people, when they're moving, for example, it's usually around a large life event, you know, death, a new family member, people moving out of a home or relocating. And I think a lot of times starting a business or a new career comes with those moments too. And so getting people to open up really helps you connect to them too. How do we do that? I always go back to, like, I'm not that special myself. So, okay, if I wanted to share this, you know, how would I mm-hmm. want somebody to ask me about that?
0: Right, because a lot of people don't get asked some of these questions too. And
3: right.
0: So it's sometimes hard to think about what your answer might be.
3: Well, and in that, I don't have 45-minute long conversations where I'm looking eye to eye with somebody, yeah. like ever. Like, I can't probably think of the last time I did that in just normal life, mm-hmm. where I don't have my phone's not digging, my email's not popping up,
2: yeah.
3: where we're just having a conversation where we connect. And I think that helps a lot, just having that, this is the focus, let's have a conversation.
0: So, Bridger, did some of this come, Grand Rapids and many communities in our listening area throughout northern Minnesota are experiencing transition, like sort of bringing it into where is this community going in the future? And Grand Rapids certainly has seen a lot of transition over the last 10 years, I would say. Was that part of what spurred this?
3: Yeah, I think a lot of us who live in Grand Rapids, Itasca County, have felt that kind of tension of like, wait, where are we going? What's our plan? You know, with businesses changing, new businesses starting.
0: Downtown projects.
3: Downtown is changing.
0: Which is happening everywhere, yes.
3: Yeah, mm-hmm. and so trying to have a point where we can ground ourselves to. And a lot of times these people that we're having conversations with have that inside knowledge or have an idea of what's going on. So we can kind of start piecing that big picture together. And I've really focused on having conversations with people who are right here where it impacts our lives. And people have reached out with, this is something I didn't know. Like if you have a podcast and you get all kinds of people asking like, hey, can I be on your podcast? Cause I want to share about my thing. And it can be like a promo forum. Mm-hmm. I've said no to a lot of people cause I want to really focus on our community. So I add a lot of value to people who are here, but then, you know, these stories aren't unique in that it only impacts what's happening here. I think a lot of people can resonate. It's funny. There are people who have found the show that are, you know, I saw it, like people listening in Sweden. Like it's pretty interesting mm-hmm. in that way.
0: What has been the response from listeners?
3: It's funny now. I'll be in town even like, hey, I've seen your podcast.
0: Yeah.
3: From random strangers.
0: Because you've got video clips on social media too.
3: Yep. We try to clip that. People have listened just to the audio. It's on YouTube. But people have been, I think, really appreciative is probably the best way to describe it. Like, hey, thanks for taking the time to do this. And I always appreciate people mentioning it because it takes a lot of time. I was surprised. And it's a lot more technology and all that than I really was ready to maybe sign up for in the beginning. But it's a good way to connect people. People feel connected with these people, even though they may have not met these business owners, but they can have a good idea of their story and know what's going on.
0: Yeah,
2: I think it's interesting you say there. It's kind of what we face too here of like story versus promotion, you know, like certainly we want to lift up our, you know, our goal is to build community throughout northern Minnesota. And we, you know, we want things to thrive, but also we're not here to be the promo. We want to hear a story from a real person about something that might be going on. And people kind of have this thing in their head. They don't realize that like your personal story is going to have a lot more impact on what you care about.
3: Right.
2: Than if you just read from a piece of paper.
3: And it's kind of right on that border of like, I don't want it to be propaganda. I don't want it like, because you're sneaking. Do I have an ulterior motive to what I'm presenting in this? And so really trying to avoid that too, where for the most part, you know, we discuss, get an idea of like, okay, this is going to be the flow of the conversation. Mm-hmm. But for the most part, it's a real conversation. And most times when we're sitting down in the studio, that's the first time I'm meeting the guest. Mm. So that's kind of, and I don't know, I feel like the less prepared I am, maybe the more organic the episodes mm-hmm. end up being. Mm-hmm.
0: For sure. So that's the same, I would say for us too.
2: Yeah,
0: sometimes.
2: You listen better, I think.
0: Yes.
2: If you're not overly, you don't
0: have these preconceived notions of what you want to accomplish in that conversation.
3: Mm-hmm. We don't have a destination. Right. We're going to see where this goes. And I think it's gotten easier for me to do that as I've gone along. The first couple times.
0: Because you got to trust yourself with that too.
3: Right. Yeah. The first few episodes, like I'm probably more nervous than this, mm-hmm. this person who I'm talking to. I guess just pull it together, make sure I seem like I know what I'm doing.
2: But you're sitting in for us, right? Of like, we don't know anything about this person. So it's like, you need to like tell us what you don't know too.
3: Exactly.
2: So we feel better.
3: Yeah.
2: As we learn about it.
3: There's something that if you know information, it's really easy to skirt around that and not share it. And you can almost talk, you're like, there's a void here that we don't understand. Mm-hmm. And so trying to just let it all happen and unfold with everybody there is the best way to get that full picture.
0: Sure. I wrote myself a note when I first started in radio and started doing interviews with folks. One of the questions in my journal I wrote, and I will always remember this, was like, don't be afraid to not know the answer. Like, don't be afraid to ask about something that seems so simple, but in an interview, sometimes that is where the magic happens. And that is also where the audience gets the lay of the land, mm-hmm. figuring out what's happening. So a little inside baseball here, but.
3: And some of those mundane details is where like, oh, that you can really dive in on that.
0: Mm-hmm. Yeah.
3: And when you're talking about, you know, something that somebody's very interested in and really, you know, puts a lot of their time and effort and life into, you know, some of these really mundane things can be like bring them life and like they'll light up.
2: Mm-hmm. Yeah. And I, you know, this is all these things we're talking about are, sort of ego driven of what we do. Like you have to be the certain person, but like you have to sort of be okay with being the dumb guy is how I always say it. Mm-hmm. You have to just be like, you know what? I just have to be real. Otherwise, this is really, what's the point here? You know? And that's a hard thing sometimes, but it ends up being really good because you are more yourself. Mm-hmm. You know, you're asking what's actually going on in your head. You've had all kinds of different guests already, including a UFC MMA fighter. You just recently had a candidate on. How do you approach politics?
3: That's an active conversation that I'm having with people right now. Like, how do I do this without, you know, showing my hand or, you know, putting too much, you know, leaning from one side to the other. And I just go back to, okay, what is there something I can learn from this conversation? And I just had Jay Reeves on. He's the independent candidate for state auditor. And when I first connected it with him, my first real question was like, what's the state auditor?
0: I know. Yeah, let's just get down to the brass tacks here.
3: Yeah, so I was like, well, I don't know. Like, I read about stuff, and I've never really read into that. Like, okay, I'm interested.
2: Yeah.
3: Are other people going to be interested in learning about that? And so that's where I'm trying to base a lot of it is, because I don't want to push too much in one direction. And so being able to like, hey, okay, this was an easy one because I have no idea what this is even about. Let's learn about this. Mm-hmm. And that was really pretty interesting too.
0: You also spoke with Jed LaPlante of Wild Horses. And I'm sure that was seeing their trajectory and their pivot. Right. That was a real big pivot for them. Diving into the music.
3: Yeah, and even seeing from in the year, a little over a year since we had a conversation where they're going to. And I've got to get him back on to tell us what's going on. But, you know, some of these things, people don't always think of like, well, a band is a small business or maybe even a medium-sized business or eventually a big business. And so having that perspective shift too is like, hey, this is an actual business. People are trying to, you know, make a living. It's not just go to a concert and
0: just having fun.
3: Yeah.
0: Yeah.
3: I think it's a lot of that too, but
0: yes,
3: but cracking that open and seeing
0: a lot of hard work.
3: Yeah. What's really going on in order to make that happen. It's not, and something we brought up in that episode too, is you work hard for 10 years to become an overnight success. And that's like very true in the music industry. You're like these guys just came out of nowhere. Yeah, now they're super popular.
0: They've been grinding for so long. Yeah. Well, I love this concept, the bridge out ahead, or the pivot, or, you know, like the new pathway, because I think that most everyone has some version of that in their life. And I think those can be some of the most interesting stories from people.
3: Oh, absolutely. Because you go through school and usually from a young age, you're like, what are you going to do? I even ask my kids that. Mm-hmm. And, you know, and there's some creative answers too. But I always wanted to be a mechanical engineer from a young age. And so, you know, that's the trajectory I was on for, you know, decades, basically.
0: Well, my 9-year-old is going to be a veterinarian, a teacher, and a singer on the side. All those things, sure.
3: That sounds like a reality TV show in the making.
2: Have you felt like it's helped you to have these conversations and your kind of change and pivot?
3: Yeah. And again, one of my mantras all the time is like, I'm not special. And I mean that in because I think we can get in our head and like, oh, I'm having this problem. I'm going through this issue. Mm. You know, I need to figure this out. But they're, in almost every case, somebody else is facing that same problem at the same time or has already gone through that. And so as I'm working on my businesses, you know, I'm having these conversations like, hey, I need more help. And they're like, yeah, I'm there too. So we're even having these now side conversations, like what can we do in our businesses? You know, maybe we can do something in parallel or, you know, again, most times we're not alone in what we're facing. So being able to build those connections is huge.
0: But Bridger, you are special.
2: Mm-hmm. You're an influencer.
3: I know, that's a weird place to be.
0: Well, thank you so much for coming on and talking with us. That is Bridger Hopkins' Bridge Out Ahead podcast.
2: And you can probably find it in all podcast places.
3: Yep, we stream on most of the podcast streaming services. You can find us on Facebook, Instagram, Bridge Out Ahead podcast, and also on YouTube, Bridge Out Ahead.
2: All right. Thanks so much.
3: Thanks for having me.
2: If you know of someone in your community that is doing a podcast or working on these kinds of things, we'd love to know about it and spotlight it. You can text us 218-326-1234.
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This morning, I pray for my enemies. And whom do I call my enemy? An enemy must be worthy of engagement. I turn in the direction of the sun and keep walking. It's the heart that asks the question, not my furious mind. The heart is the smaller cousin of the sun. It sees and knows everything. It hears the gnashing, even as it hears the blessing. The door to the mind should only open from the heart. An enemy who gets in risks the danger of becoming a friend.

Rashawn Patterson on that song, Lady Day, and John Coltrane. I believe it was just John Coltrane's birthday yesterday or earlier this week, I believe. And Lady Day, of course, is the nickname of Billie Holiday given to her by jazz saxophonist Lester Young, also known as Prez. Before Lady Day and John Coltrane by Brian Jackson, we heard Joy Harjo doing some poetry. I Pray for My Enemies off of her Insomnia and Seven Steps to Grace. And that was preceded by Riley Downing, a brand new record. And we heard the song Landfill Poetry off the record of the same name. So we did a little poetry theme there, putting words to music, whether it's Joy Harjo, Riley Downing, or Gil Scott-Heron and Brian Jackson. And we started that set off with Sierra Farrell and her song, or her version of the song Years, off of a compilation tribute to John Anderson. That's a John Anderson song, Years, but I believe it's become kind of a favorite or a staple of her live set by Sierra Farrell, Years. I'm DJ Dang. 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Coming up at 9:30 will be the KAXE Album of the Week by Angela Autumn, and at 9:45 our Daily Slice of Green Cheese. Later on in the show we'll hear our 1976 Album of the Week by Lamont Cranston, and wonderful music coming up from Patsy Cline, Pokey Lafarge, Amy Winehouse, Ibibio Sound Machine, and more. We're going to get right back to it now. This is Brother Wallace. Saw him up this summer in Winnipeg. And boy, could the man put on a show. And he did this song, A Patient Man, and he shouted out all of the teachers and people that work with youth in our school systems and do youth work outside of school systems. Brother Wallace is a former teacher himself, and we're going to hear the song, Patient Man.

press my nose up to the glass around your heart. I should have known I was weaker from the start.

Released on this day in 2012, Mumford & Sons' second album, Babel, became the fastest-selling album of 2012 in both the UK and the US and marked the highest-selling debut in the US. Mumford & Sons with the title track off that record, Babel. Before that, new record from Nicole Atkins, we heard the tune Danny. Charlie Crockett with Eagle and the Crow, and Brother Wallace began that set with A Patient Man. Good morning, everyone. I'm DJ Dang. 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Look at an event going on in the listening region over the next few days. The 2026 Cross League Days are now through Saturday, September 26th. Activities include arts and crafts fairs, chili cook-off, street dance, cornhole tournament, and more. And now it is time for the KAXE Album of the Week. The name of the album is Believer, and the artist's name is Angela Autumn. She's based in Nashville, but is originally from the Appalachian region of Western Pennsylvania. And you can hear Autumn sing with a thick Appalachian drawl, stretching and compressing phrases and syllables in a way that draws all the attention to her words. And the lyrics of Believer are excellent, full of references to the nature of Appalachia, Southern Gothic darkness, and her life on the road as a banjo-playing punk. We are going to hear the song Heavy Tobacco. This is the KAXE Album of the Week by Angela Autumn. Let us know what you think of it. You can text us at 218-326-1234.

Eliza Edens with the song Death Drive. Before that, brand new record, long in coming, I guess, for fans of this artist, Erykah Badu, alongside the hip-hop producer The Alchemist, have a new record out. Before the World Blows is the name of the record. We heard the song Breezy. And before Erykah Badu, we heard Aubrey Bug with their song Close Enough. And our KAXE Album of the Week by Angela Autumn, we heard Heavy Tobacco. You can let us know what you think of that album. Text us at 218-326-1234. 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Thank you so much for being here. And it is time for a slice of green cheese, our daily trivia question. Be the first to call in with the correct answer, and we'll send you a coupon for a treat at an area business. Thanks goes out to today's sponsors, Keg and Cork Bemidji, Crowing Food Co-op in Brainerd, and Hotel Rapids in Grand Rapids for making the daily slice of green cheese possible. If you won sometime in the last month or so, just let someone else have a go. Here is today's question. Originally a hit in 1969, the Hollies made it back to number one on the UK charts in 1988. With this tune, the piano player Reginald Dwight went on to massive solo fame under what name? If you know the answer, you want to make a guess, call 218-326-1234. The question again is, originally a hit in 1969, the Hollies went to number one on the UK charts 19 years later in 1988 with this tune. The piano player Reginald Dwight went on to massive solo fame under what name? And we're going to hear the tune right now. You can call us at 218-326-1234 with your guess. What is Reginald Dwight's stage name?

We are still looking for a winner for today's Daily Slice of Green Cheese. The piano player on this song by the Hollies, his born name was Reginald Dwight, and he went on to massive, massive solo fame as a piano player, songwriter. And what is his stage name? How do most of us know him? And this man always thought that Saturday night was all right for fighting.

We do have a winner for today's Daily Slice of Green Cheese. Please hold your calls. We have a winner. In the meantime, we're going to listen to Amy Winehouse, an alternative demo of her song Tears Dry on Their Own.

Amy Winehouse with an alternative demo version of Tears Dry on Their Own that's just been released. And we do have a winner for today's slice of green cheese. Amy from Pengilly is going to Hotel Rapids Bar and Bistro in Grand Rapids. And Amy correctly answered the question. Originally a hit in 1969, the Hollies went to number one in 1988 in the UK charts with this tune, He Ain't Heavy, He's My Brother. The piano player Reginald Dwight on that song went on to massive solo fame under what name? And yes, Saturday Night Is All Right for Fightin'. The man's name is Elton John, was the piano player on that tune by the Hollies. 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This week's host is Justine Jacobson. Shout out to the Boss House, Henrik Weston, listening from Stockholm. We're going to hear a song now by Ibibio Sound Machine. This is Kukuru.

The BBO Sound Machine, Cuckoo, is the song off their wonderful new record, Chopping Mountain. Before that, Amy Winehouse, Tears Dry on Their Own, and the Hollies, He Ain't Heavy, He's My Brother. This is 91.7 KAXE Grand Rapids, 90.5 KBXE Bagley Bemidji, 89.9 Brainerd, and on your smart speaker, celebrating 50 years of people-powered radio in northern Minnesota. 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Good morning. My name is Dan Gannon, DJ Dang, and this is Headwaters. Weather in the listening region today, showers before 3 p.m., highs 58 to 61 with south winds 10 to 25 miles per hour, and tonight possible rain with patchy fog after midnight, cloudy with temps 50 to 59, winds out of the south 5 to 10 miles per hour, gusting up to 20, and Friday, patchy fog early, then cloudy, highs in the mid to upper 60s, evening temps in the low to mid 50s, Saturday, mostly cloudy with temps in the mid 60s, chance of showers with breezy southeast winds up to 20 miles per hour. Our KAXE question of the week is, have you ever had your picture in a newspaper? Tell us about it. You can text us your story at 218-326-1234. And KAXE is partnering with ICTV to present school board candidate forums on Wednesday, September 30th in the boardroom at the former Southwest Elementary Building in Grand Rapids. The forum for Grand Rapids and Big Four candidates is at 6 p.m., followed by Deer River candidates at 7:30. KAXE reporters Megan Buffington and Emma Crabb will moderate. Attend in person or watch later on ICTV. You can submit a question for the candidates at KAXE.org. We're in the final hour of Headwaters, and it'll be the World Cafe from 11 till 1. And then coming up at 1 o'clock, your volunteer on the river host out of the downtown Bemidji KBXE studios will be Pat Miller. And this evening, keeping all of the music in Bemidji this morning and this evening, DJ Ben Frankenstein will be your volunteer on the river host from 7 o'clock until 10. Jesse Wells' most recent record, he's getting a little bit like Charlie Crockett. He's just putting out one after another. This most recent record is called Masks Off, and we are going to hear the song Meet the New Swamp. This is Jesse Wells.

0: Ramshackle Cowpunks from the Florida Swamps. That is Twisted Teens and their song Dancer. Before that, Sarah Cahoon with the tune Horse Runnin' off of her record I've Missed You All These Years. And of course, the one and only Dolly Parton, so greatly missed, with her song Just the Way I Am. And Jesse Wells, who I think in many ways is continuing in the spirit of Dolly Parton, with his song Meet the New Swap. I'm DJ Dang. 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The Brainerd Center hosts an Ageless Expo Friday, September 25th from 9 to noon on Kingwood Street. 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What do we got coming up next here? It is time for the 1976 Album of the Week. 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So we're celebrating records that came out in the year of our birth, 1976. And this one's from Minnesota's very own Lamont Cranston Band. Malachi Coons is going to tell us a little bit about this record.
1: Our next pick of 76 comes from a Minnesota blues band that until recently you could still catch playing around the state. Brothers Pat and Larry Hayes formed the Lamont Cranston Band in Hamel in 1969 and would release their debut album in 1976. Pairing covers of blues legends like Elmore James and Earl Hooker with originals from the Hayes brothers, the Lamont Cranston Band shows the group arriving with the talents that would make them favorites for years to come in Minnesota. Stranger Blues has a funky soul blues groove. Louis Jordan's Ain't Nobody Here But Us Chickens introduces their love for jump blues. And It Ain't You shows they could play the rustic folk blues too.

Suki Waterhouse with the song Seasons off her new record Loveland. Before that, we heard Pokey Lafarge with his brand new record Rent Money, and we heard the song On and On. So excited to see the man, Pokey Lafarge, back with new music and out on the road. I believe he's coming to the Twin Cities in December. You can just search his name and find his tour schedule to double check that. And our 1976 album of the week by the Lamont Cranston Band, based out of the Twin Cities, we heard Stranger Blues. I'm DJ Dang. 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More on Facebook. 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And Headwaters Music and Arts in Bemidji welcomes jazz improv musicians Steve Hirsch and Nathan Hansen for Conversing in Music Friday, September 25th at 7 p.m. Each song will be shaped in real time through listening, collaboration, and the energy of the audience. Musicians will lead a jazz improvisation class Saturday. Tickets at headwatersmusicandarts.org. I'm DJ Dang. This is Headwaters. We have about 28 minutes left. And then it'll be the World Cafe from 11 to 1. And at 1 o'clock, your volunteer on the river host will be Pat Miller, right here in the KBXE studios. And tonight, from 7 to 10, DJ Ben Frankenstein will be bringing you great music as this evening's volunteer on the river host. On this day in 1962, Patsy Cline released her final record. She only put out two kind of full LPs, and then this final one was a four-song EP with the song So Wrong, You're Stronger Than Me, Heartaches, and a cover of Hank Williams' Your Cheatin' Heart. We're going to hear the song You're Stronger Than Me by Patsy Cline.

Oh, yes, I would love more of that. Turkish psychedelic rock and roll, Umut Adan and Zebanas. We heard the song Bogota. Margaret Glassby before that with Reminder. And then out of Duluth area, Junkyard Mule. It's a new country and old-time trio with folks from Black River Review and Sugar on the Roof combining to form this band, Junkyard Mule. We heard the song Straight and Narrow off their brand new release. And before that, Patsy Cline, one of the very last songs she ever recorded, You're Stronger Than Me. I'm DJ Dang. This is Headwaters, your source for the coolest sounds from the coolest towns right here on People Powered Radio, KAXE. 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Itasca County Historical Society invites you to Designer Purse Bingo Friday, September 25th at Timberlake Lodge in Grand Rapids. Tickets are available at the Society's gift shop. Doors will open at 5 with bingo starting at 6. On this day in 1980, Bob Marley and the Wailers and Bob Marley himself played his final concert September 23rd, 1980 in Pittsburgh, Pennsylvania. He was soon diagnosed with cancer after that and passed away in May of the following year, 1981, from an injury sustained while playing soccer that he treated in a bunch of different ways, and it just got worse and worse and grew into cancer. Mr. Marley passed away and left us with the legacy of amazing songwriting and worldwide fame and exploding a small sound, the sound of reggae, from the tiny island of Jamaica into a worldwide stage. We're going to hear a song he wrote in honor of the punk and reggae scene in London. He moved to London to get out of Jamaica for many years and saw how intertwined the mid-70s, early 70s nascent punk rock scene was with the rebel sounds of the reggae community in London, which were primarily Jamaican expats or children of expats there. This is Bob Marley live with the song Punky Reggae Party.

0: Minnesota artist I Will Die With This Jean Jacket, formerly of The Blind Shake, spent some time in Marble on the Iron Range as a teenager, skateboarding around the small towns there and parking lots, and has been playing music for some decades now. I Will Die In This Jean Jacket is a solo project. We heard the song DOA. Malachi Coons interviewed I Will Die In This Jean Jacket a couple weeks ago. You can find it at kaxe.org.
1: In 2019, Bedouin went to see her parents in Saudi Arabia, the place where she'd spent a large part of her childhood and somewhere she'd gone back to often. But this trip felt different.
2: I realized that that might have been my last visit, which was really emotional for me.
1: Coming up, Bedouin talks about how the pain and beauty of growing up influenced her latest album, Neon Summer Skin. And she shares how her definition of home has changed as she's gotten older and started her own family.
2: It's the music that you put on in the kitchen while you make dinner. It's the flowers that you bring home for yourself. It's just like anything, a series of decisions that you make that like paint a bigger picture.
1: Bedouin, today. I'm Raina Duris. This is World Cafe.

0: For KAXE News, I'm Emma Crabb with the Up North Report. Ex-Minnesota State Senator Justin Eichhorn was sentenced Wednesday for planning to meet someone he thought was a 17-year-old girl for paid sex last year. Chelsea Perkins has the details.
1: U.S. District Judge Eric Toestrud sentenced Eichhorn to 16 months in prison. His sentencing comes a year and a half after his arrest as part of a law enforcement sting operation during the 2025 legislative session. The 42-year-old Republican from Grand Rapids was originally charged with soliciting a minor, but pleaded guilty to a lesser child pornography charge as part of a plea deal. Eichhorn made plans to meet with an undercover officer and was arrested outside a Bloomington hotel. During text conversations, Eichhorn asked the officer for photos after she told him her purported age. Eichhorn resigned from his Senate seat 3 days after his arrest, triggering a special election for Senate District 6. The sentence is within the range of what guidelines call for in the case. It's less than the 5 years requested by prosecutors and more than Eichhorn's defense team's request of no more prison time. In an emailed statement, Eichhorn's defense attorney Brent Hannafin said his client accepted full responsibility for what he did when he pleaded guilty in May. He says Eichhorn told the judge, quote, "What I did was both morally wrong and a serious crime, and I have no one to blame but myself." Eichhorn must also spend 5 years on supervised release. Chelsea Perkins, KAXE News.
0: The American Civil Liberties Union has filed a lawsuit against the Detroit Lakes School Board. The lawsuit comes after the board issued a ban on non-school-sponsored symbols like rainbows, a prominent LGBTQ plus symbol. The Detroit Lakes Tribune reports the ACLU filed the complaint on behalf of two Detroit Lakes students. These students claim the board members who passed the ban violated the Minnesota Open Meeting Law, Human Rights Act, and state constitution. This summer, the board approved the plan 4-2. Superintendent Mark Jensen says no materials have been removed from the schools, quote, in light of this ongoing discussion and in accordance with verbal direction. The complaint asks for the ban to be reversed and for civil penalties for board members. Some northern Minnesota businesses affected by droughts are eligible for federal disaster loans. The U.S. Small Business Administration announced Wednesday that funding is available in Beltrami, Itasca, Kuching, Lake of the Woods, and St. Louis counties. The maximum loan amount is $2 million, and recipients aren't required to pay anything for the first 12 months after distribution. According to the agency, small businesses and private nonprofits are eligible. The deadline to apply is next April. It's homecoming season, and in Bemidji, two schools are celebrating. Here to talk Beavers and Lumberjacks is Larissa Donovan.
2: Bemidji High School kicked off its week of events with a homecoming dance Saturday, an old tradition that is getting a revamp. Due to lack of interest, a homecoming dance wasn't part of the festivities for about 15 years. Student Council co-president and high school senior Bryn Clare says the work to bring it back began her freshman year. Last year, around 300 students went.
3: We almost doubled that number to 554 students this year. So bringing that tradition back has been really, really well received.
2: Fellow co-president Ziva Zebro says she is proud to be part of keeping homecoming traditions alive.
4: The student body has really enjoyed it so far, and it helps bring us closer together without having to be online as much as we usually are.
2: Homecoming for Bemidji State University started Monday. Beavers were spread across the grass near the John Glass Fieldhouse Tuesday evening for a newer tradition, a hot air balloon festival. Balloon owner and operator Brian Rohr of McKinney, Texas, was on hand to provide students with a tethered ride once the wind calmed down.
5: Usually it's a stabilizing factor when the sun rises and sets, so that's what we're banking on here.
2: The Hot Air Balloon Festival is in its second year at Bemidji State. Deshaun Prosser was just elected BSU's Homecoming King Monday. He was working the festival as part of the Black Student Union booth. He says it's his first time participating in the school's homecoming.
6: I was super surprised. I was excited. I was honored to see everybody that voted and supported me was really a blessing.
2: More homecoming details for Beavers and Lumberjacks are at KAXE.org. Larissa Donovan, KAXE News.
0: That's it for the Up North Report from the KAXE News Desk. I'm Emma Crabb, telling the stories of northern Minnesota through local news.
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8: Hey, you are listening to World Cafe. My name is Raina Duras. In a few minutes, you will hear my session with Bedouin. We will talk about what home means, whether it's a literal location or, you know, where your heart is, how to create a place that feels like home, or if you can ever really go back to your home. Right now, a couple of songs about home and hometowns to warm you up for that. Here's Paul Simon, My Little Town.

0: 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A conversation with Bedouin when we come back on World Cafe.
1: This is People Powered Radio, KAXE. Hope you're having an excellent Wednesday morning, staying dry. Good morning. My name is Dan Gannon. Minnesota nonprofit Majority in the Middle will host a conversation Thursday, September 24th at 11 a.m. at Rapids Brewing in Grand Rapids. Executive Director Shannon Watson will explain the state of bipartisanship report from the 2026 legislative session. All are welcome. Donating stocks and mutual funds is a quick, easy way to support KAXE's future. You may receive tax benefits as well. Call Sarah for details at 218-326-1234. 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Mark Arts Center's first poetry slam of the season is tonight, Thursday, September 24th at Fozzie's Barbecue in Bemidji. Music begins at 6 with poetry performances at 7. Find more information and register as a poet at watermarkartcenter.org. 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
0: This is World Cafe. I'm Raina Duras. What are some of the things that immediately take you back to your childhood? Could be the theme music to a TV show your parents used to watch that you would hear from the other room, or the taste of a popsicle in summertime, or maybe the smell of chlorine after swimming. Those simple little things that give you that beautiful, bittersweet feeling of nostalgia. Today, I'm talking to singer-songwriter Bedouin, whose fourth album, Neon Summer Skin, is a meditation on childhood. But more than that, it's a meditation on what it means to leave childhood behind, how you could never really go back. Bedouin, whose real name is Asneev Korkijian, spent much of her childhood in Saudi Arabia, and she will talk about her own relationship to nostalgia and memory, and what it's like when a home isn't just one place, but more of a feeling. Our conversation is in just a few moments. First, Neon Summer Skin. It's Bedouin with On My Own.

0: That's On My Own, the opening track to Bedouin's new album, Neon Summer Skin. This is World Cafe. I'm Raina Duras. Bedouin's here with me today. Welcome to World Cafe.
1: Thank you for having me. It's a total honor.
0: I'm so happy you're here. You know, you wrote that song after visiting your parents in Saudi Arabia back in 2019. Could you tell us about that trip that you took?
1: Yeah, it was like any other trip that I've taken to Saudi Arabia over the course of the prior few years. I would tag on a trip to Saudi like at the end of a European tour, which was like something I didn't expect to do so often at that point. But I was so tickled to be able to like return to my stomping grounds and visit my parents because it's not quite, easy to get to. But I was going every so often. And after I had returned home to Los Angeles, where I was living, it occurred to me after a while that that might have been my last trip because my parents would be retiring. And my dad was essentially on like a decades-long work visa in Saudi Arabia because even if you were born there like my brothers were, you aren't given citizenship. So I realized that that might have been my last visit, which was really emotional for me. And that's what prompted the writing of that song On My Own.
0: And you realized that kind of after you got back. It wasn't something you were you thinking about it while you were there at
1: no,
0: all?
1: No, because not really. I don't think so, if I remember correctly, because when I'm there, I'm just so engrossed.

0: ghost in it. I just like this feeling just washes over me of just like feeling, I don't know, like a kid again, or like cared for under the care of my parents, and like just enjoying the sun and the heat and the, I don't know, the location. And so I was so consumed by that, I don't think I like actually really took suit, even though I was probably being asked to like go through my stuff, or like, if I wanted to bring anything home. The feeling didn't really hit me until I got back to LA.
1: Yeah. In that song, you recall your brothers fighting and noisy
0: Yeah.
1: hallways and memories of being a kid. And I think you've said, and I think this might be relatable to some people listening, that when you go home to visit your parents, you'd revert back to being a child again. What does that mean for you?
0: I think it's so hard to describe. It's so ineffable. Like, it's just that feeling of safety, which is a thread that runs through the record, is just like feeling cared for, feeling like there's like this emotional safety net where you are just don't have to be responsible for every aspect of your life. And your meals are taken care of, your laundry's washed, your, I don't know, it's just, you just feel good. It just feels so
1: Yeah.
0: good.
1: I know that you've moved around a lot in your life, and home can mean a lot of different things. And we'll come back to this, I think, a few times during this conversation. But how, when you got back from that last trip to Saudi Arabia, how did that trip make you think about the idea of home?
0: I think it made me realize that it's like so self-made, and I think that's like probably sounds obvious, but I don't know. Like, I think it made me realize that like even the concept of a family is are just like a series of decisions that people make as individuals. Like, as children, you don't think about that if you're fortunate enough, right? If
1: Yeah.
0: you're if you feel like you don't have to think about it, you don't. You inherit this family, and you inherit these parents that care for you and love you. And it doesn't occur to you that these are two people that like have chosen each other and that made a home for themselves. And I think the older I get, even to this day, now in my 40s, it still occurs to me that like home is something that you can make for yourself. It's, it's the music that you put on in the kitchen while you make dinner. It's the flowers that you bring home for yourself. It's just like anything, a series of decisions that you make that like paint a bigger picture for
1: Yeah.
0: yourself. Yeah.
1: My guest today is Bedouin. Her new album is called Neon Summer Skin. We will come back to your own childhood a little bit later, but the next song I want to play from the album is about your mother's childhood. It's called Canopies. And in the introduction, we hear your mother speaking.
2: Okay, your mom put you in an orphanage to protect you.
3: Yeah. Yeah, because dad said whenever I be 7 years old, he will take me from her. So mama sal Beirut Knats orphanage taraf hedo gardam halip Knats clean the house pan yani ma brank nera ma brank nera bar beduna sketching na Beirut yegav.
1: Could you tell us about that recording?
0: Yeah. So I was in Houston visiting my brother and my nephew, and my parents were also in Houston visiting from Armenia, where they live now. And my mom and I were just running an errand. We were going to pick up some food and bring it back home. And we were just having this conversation that we were having a lot at that time, which was like I was asking her a lot of questions about her upbringing. I just got to this place that I became so curious about her upbringing. I think I was, it was probably an effect of them retiring and just like coming to understand my parents as people and individuals rather than just like my parents that have a history of their own. They have a childhood of their own. And, it's like, of
1: They're whole
0: course,
1: people, yeah.
0: yeah, they're whole people outside of just like, being my parents. And it's just ridiculous that it takes so long, but I think it's like such a human thing that probably happens to a lot of people. And so I was just asking her these questions about her upbringing again, and I realized I was asking questions I had asked before, that the details kept getting lost. So I decided to pull out my phone and just like record it for my own sake. I wasn't really thinking in terms of like songwriting or anything like that. And this one time, she included a detail that was new to me, and it was what her mother would say to her when she was like longing for her, or like, I don't know if she would say it to her. I guess she wasn't present, but she would sit outside on this balcony close to the orphanage that she was placed in, basically longing for her. And I translate it in my song as like, waves, waves fold over and send her scent to me from the rugged cliffs of the Mediterranean to the bars of my balcony. And it was basically like a story of her from told from her mother's perspective about missing her, because she had to be placed in this orphanage for her own safety.
1: This is Canopies from Bedouin on World Cafe.

0: On World Cafe, you just heard Bedouin with Canopies. That's on her new album, Neon Summer Skin. I'm Raina Duras. Bedouin is my guest today. So your family is Armenian. Your parents and you were born in Syria. You spent your early childhood till you were 10 in Saudi Arabia. And then your family moved to the United States when you were 10 years old, which would be it's a rough age to move, no matter how far you're going.
1: Oh, yeah.
0: What was it like for you at 10, moving from Saudi Arabia to the States? What are your earliest memories from that time?
1: Oh, my God, a nightmare. Total nightmare. I basically became like a problem child and was so resistant and so just emotional about everything. And I made life really difficult for them. But I think I just didn't fully process what was happening. And then, if I had to guess, they probably were pretty minimal with like explaining to us what was happening. I think culturally speaking, don't always like, you know, explain things fully and like thoroughly. And so I have a memory of like leaving Saudi Arabia and like looking back at the house one last time. And I just don't think I fully understood.

0: like what was happening, or
1: Yeah.
0: like the just I don't know. I think like I didn't come like kicking and screaming or anything. I just was just like kind of confused and going with the flow. And so I don't think I think I had a delayed reaction with I'm hearing myself and I'm like, oh, I guess this is also a common thread that I have a delayed reaction when it comes to these kinds of things. It always takes me a while to process these like heavy emotional like life moments. But I became like really angsty and like just kind of a difficult kid after that for a couple of years.
1: My guest is Bedouin on World Cafe. Her new album is called Neon Summer Skin. Your parents eventually went back to Western Asia, but you have stayed here and you've lived in America for a long time. I know basically your whole family has moved around a lot. How has being far away from your family or being separated from them shaped you as a person?
0: Me a long time to realize that I hadn't really been spending much time with them. I think I was so engrossed in my like journey in my 20s and 30s. I was so light on my feet. I think part of that, the reason for that is like I felt like when I left Saudi, I was like, well, I may as well be anywhere because that's like I don't really have roots. Even though I had, at that point lived in Texas for like, 10 years or so and graduated from high school there. But I think I felt really like free to just explore and go wherever the wind took me. I would basically like use education as a reason to travel. I'd go wherever I got like grants and scholarships and things. And so I felt really light on my feet. I wouldn't buy furniture or anything like that. I just wanted to explore. And it wasn't until I got a little older, like my late 30s, that I was slowing down and thought more about what family meant to me. And I think a lot of that has to do with just being a woman with like limitations on when you can start a family. And it made me think more about the family I belong to and the family that you create and feeling like I was in this in-between state. And so that was around the time that I was thinking more about where I came from. And I think the pandemic had a lot to do with that too. There was this like phrase that I wrote down at one point that went something like, she had nowhere to go, so she just went deeper inside of herself. That was like a phrase that kind of stuck with me. And I think that was essentially, eventually, like a springboard into writing the record that I just wanted to go deeper internally. Because at this point, I had written a lot about like things that were going outside of my life, like circumstances outside of my life, or like falling in love, or like the things that were surrounding me. But I hadn't yet really gone deep into my childhood or my past.
1: Yeah.
0: And so it became really cathartic. And I think that was around the time that started.
1: My guest today is Bedouin. Her new album is called Neon Summer Skin. As I was preparing for this interview, I found myself, wondering, of course, you have family in these places and you're from these places that are experiencing a lot of unrest. And I watch the news, I hear the news. You're witnessing what's happening in Western Asia, where so much of your family is, and you're at a distance. And a lot of the time, that's aggression from this country where we are. And you have to carry this sort of this thing around with you. How do you feel when you're, how do you deal with that on a day-to-day basis when you know you have family in places that are maybe not safe?
0: I mean, I think I deal with it probably the same way a lot of like, progressives do that don't believe in the way that like our taxes are being spent. Which is try to stay vocal about it, try to, vote for people that are vocal about it as well. But it's frustrating and I do feel powerless a lot of the time. So I don't know. I think just doing what you can where you stand is really the best you can do. And even if that's just like asking questions and being more curious about different perspectives, or looking to different news outlets to get your information, staying informed. But when it's personal, I think also just

0: like staying in touch with family too,
1: Yeah.
0: and getting like perspectives on the ground. Asking questions to people who have family in those areas, I think those are things I feel like everyone can do.
1: Yeah. If you're just joining us, I'm speaking with Bedouin on World Cafe. The next song I want to ask you about from the album is called Derma Chiga. You will say it more beautifully than I will, but you sing in
0: Yeah.
1: Armenia, in Armenian here. What are you singing about in this song?
0: Okay, so there's a real cognitive dissonance with this song because it's very, very cheerful.
1: Yes.
0: But what I'm actually singing about is how, like, immigrants basically are expected to walk through the world so gracefully and just be like the perfect portrait of a person when they're carrying so much. And the song basically, it addresses that with this idea of like, well, there's nowhere to be comfortable, so just like keep going, just like, you know. Like Derma Chiga means there's nowhere, and the phrase, the main phrase of the song is Derma Chiga Ertalu, there's nowhere to go, there's nowhere to be comfortable. And it just kind of like puts like a happy, you know, kind of like a happy face on while it says that.
1: Yeah.
0: And I think that speaks to like, yeah, the contradiction of like the walking contradiction of immigrants, that they're expected to be just, you know, the perfect people when they're carrying so much.
1: Here is Derma Chiga from Bedouin on World Cafe.

0: That is from her new album, Neon Summer Skin. It's Bedouin on World Cafe. I'm Raina Duris. In that song, you mentioned this before we heard it, the last line translates to, finally, I sensed for everyone, there's nowhere to be comfortable. And you have a daughter now. I think she's two. And you wrote these songs before you were pregnant with her, right?
1: Yeah.
0: And now you are the person responsible for giving this child a safe home and a childhood to feel nostalgic about like you feel about yours and somewhere that is comfortable. So how do you think about that? What does home mean to you as a mother?
1: Oh, man, it's so fun. And I had been a deeply nostalgic person before having her, like, to a fault. Like, it was becoming a problem.
0: What do you mean when you say that?
1: Well, I was just so sad about it. I just, like, missed home so much. I missed being a mischievous kid. I missed fumbling my way through life and, like, being allowed to fumble my way through life. And it was just this, like, itch I couldn't scratch. And I think having my kid has changed me a lot in that sense.
0: Really?
1: It's become, oh yeah, it's been really, really satisfying in that respect. And I think that, like, before, my hands just felt so, like, empty. And I just, like, I feel like I finally get to hold something. It feels so heavy and so satisfying. Of course, it's challenging. Of course, it can be really difficult. But, like, it's something that I really, like, clearly, like wanted for a long time. And it took a while.
0: My guest on World Cafe is Bedouin. Her new album is called Neon Summer Skin. You play pretty much all of the instruments on the title track, almost all of them. That's what we're going to close out with today, Neon Summer Skin. Where do you take us in this song?
1: So this song, I feel like, is one of the, like, heartbeats of the record, because it paints essentially this, like, perfect portrait, or it paints a portrait of the perfect day as a kid. Because I wanted to get to the bottom of, like, what am I struggling with? What am I missing? I want to encapsulate it so I can understand better what it is that I'm, like, really longing for. And so I wanted to paint this portrait of, like, the perfect day at the pool as a kid in Saudi Arabia with the sun, like, slamming down at you and, like, you know, my hair tangled in the pool

0: and like these snacks like soggy with chlorine water on the side of the pool, you know, like just you know, being mischievous kids, like, yeah. And so I wanted to create this vignette of like feeling safe under the watchful eye of your parents when you're doing something that is like, you know, potentially dangerous, or it could be, you know, but feeling protected and not having to question your safety really. And then it kind of takes a turn at the end where I'm tucking someone in, and they're all they can think about is, you know, having to leave the pool and being dragged away, and you know, twilight in the water, like just like being sad about the sun setting and having to be pulled away and dragged away from your fun at the pool. So yeah, and so it became like this larger, more meaningful thing about just childhood safety, which is what really what when it comes down to it, like what I think about the whole record being about.
1: Neon Summer Skin. It's Bedouin on World Cafe.

0: title track from Bedouin's new album, Neon Summer Skin. It is so beautiful. That album is out now. Bedouin has been here with me talking about it. Thank you so, so much for being here.
1: Thank you. It's such an honor. Thank you.
0: I'm Rena Durris, back in a moment with more World Cafe.
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0: If you ever find yourself taking a road trip with Kevin Morby, you will want to give yourself some extra time to get to your final destination. I'm Rena Durris. This is World Cafe. Kevin Morby loves to stop in tiny towns along the way on a trip. The kind of towns you might skip if you're actually trying to get somewhere else. He will get out of the car. He will walk down the main streets. He will visit the bars and he'll do some people watching. And that is what this song is about. All those lives happening in all those little American towns that dot the map all across the country. It's called 100,000. Kevin Morby on World Cafe.

0: Please read the letter. That's Robert Plant and Allison Krauss putting a stamp and sealing the envelope of this hour of World Cafe. I want to say thank you again to Bedouin for being my guest this hour, and thank you to World Cafe producer Miguel Perez for his work on that session. 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We produce it at WXPN at the University of Pennsylvania in Philadelphia. I'm Raina Duris. 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
2: 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Weather in the listening region today, it is wet out there. Showers before 3 p.m., highs 58 to 61, south winds 10 to 25 miles per hour. Tonight, possible rain continuing with patchy fog after midnight, cloudy with temps 50 to 59 with south winds 5 to 10 miles per hour, gusting up to 20. Friday, patchy fog early, then cloudy, highs in the mid to upper 60s, evening temps in the low to mid 50s, and Saturday, mostly cloudy with temps in the mid 60s, chance of showers with breezy southeast winds up to 20 miles per hour. Our KAXE question of the week is, have you ever had your picture in a newspaper? You can tell us about it by texting 218-326-1234. KAXE is partnering with ICTV to present school board candidate forums on Wednesday, September 30th in the boardroom at the former Southwest Elementary Building in Grand Rapids. The forum for Grand Rapids and Big Fork candidates is at 6 p.m., followed by Deer River candidates at 7:30. KAXE reporters Megan Buffington and Emma Crabb will moderate, attend in person, or watch later on ICTV, and you can submit a question for the candidates at KAXE.org. Now back to the World Cafe.
0: You might not think you have a ton of time in your morning routine for creative pursuits, but sometimes great things can emerge even when you're rushing around. That's how this new one from the War on Drugs came about. New song from the War on Drugs called Who's That? Tell you more about that song in a little bit. Plus, you'll hear new music from This Is Lorelei. Orville Peck. And Fontaine's DC. All those tunes and more on the way. I'm Raina Duris, and this is World Cafe.
3: This is the set list on KAXE, where we highlight live music around the area for the upcoming week. I'm Malachi Coons. We are featuring four shows, Friday and Saturday, September 25th and 26th, in Coleraine, Aiken, Grand Rapids, and Park Rapids. Singer-songwriter Jordan Messerol is playing Smoke on the Water in Coleraine, 6 p.m. this Friday. His music draws from Americana and country, and his most recent album, Blue Collar Tragedies, was released in 2025. His solo shows lean more into acoustic folk. Later that evening, Bruce Archer is playing The Locker Room in Aiken at 7 p.m. He is a gruff-voiced blues guitarist who draws from bluegrass, country, and folk, and just put out a great new album called Some Days, Some Folks. And fans of Charlie Parr will definitely enjoy his live shows. On to Saturday, there are three bands playing Clocktoberfest in Grand Rapids at Clocko Brewing. Nathan Newman will start the day at noon, playing a variety of polkas, traditional and modern covers. At 5 p.m., Knife Emoji will take the stage. They are a rock band from the Twin Cities with a synthesizer-heavy and ethereal sound. And then at 7 p.m., local psychedelic jazz band Tattletale will close the night out. They draw from the ethio jazz of Malatu Astatke and an eclectic mix of global funk. Finally, you can catch Christopher David Hansen at Revel Brewing in Park Rapids, 7 p.m. Saturday. The Iron Range roots musician's latest project is folk rock group Bewilderness, but he is still playing many solo gigs around the area, and this Saturday it's at Revel Brewing in Park Rapids. The set list is made possible by the Arts and Cultural Heritage Fund. You can find the latest edition every Wednesday on our website.
0: Starting off this hour with a quick trip to the grocery store with Kate Bush, more specifically to the produce section. She has a full grocery list here. This is Eat the Music.

Hope you're having a good one. I'm Rena Duras with you here on World Cafe. Now, your mornings may involve a lot of scrambling. You got to get showered. You got to get dressed. You got to get the kids up and ready and out the door. You got to try to eat something if you have a minute. Well, not to make you feel bad or anything, but the War on Drugs frontman, Adam Grandisile, was also able to fit writing a whole song into his busy morning. He says this one you're about to hear was written in 10 minutes, somewhere between the first coffee and school drop-off. I don't know if you feel impressed by that or annoyed by that, but if you don't have time to write a song in the morning yourself, just enjoy this one. It's Who's That? The War on Drugs.

0: Orville Peck, Too Little Too Late from his new album Mule. He's back out on the road for the first time in a while. Plays Bonner, Montana this weekend. Live from the archives is next on World Cafe.
1: 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My name is Dan Gannon. 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The event takes place Thursday, October 22nd at Timberlake Lodge from 11 to 2 and 4 to 7. Tickets include soup and a locally made ceramic bowl. More info on Facebook at Itasca Empty Bowls Project. Join KAXE for trivia at Bemidji Brewing Friday, October 2nd at 6 p.m. Answer questions about pop culture, music, Oktoberfest, and more. Only 13 teams can play, so get there and sign up early. And the Children's Discovery Museum in Grand Rapids is having a Dolly Day Friday, September 25th. Dress up like Dolly Parton with sparkles, fringe, or a coat of many colors. Storytime and butterfly craft at 10:30, 2 and 4. In honor of Dolly's Imagination Library, there will be a free library Friday through Sunday with gently used books. Book donations are welcome, too. Now back to the World Cafe.
0: Hey, I'm Raina. This is World Cafe. Last hour was talking a lot about home with Bedouin. You can find that conversation if you missed it in our archives at worldcafe.org. And it is to the archives we're headed now for live from the archives for this song about missing home. And if you have ever been on a long trip by yourself, especially, you know, like a work trip or something like that, you know that those last few days before you get to go home and finally see your family and your partner and your pets, those last few days can feel so long.

0: Malta.
1: Recorded live for World Cafe, that was Ice Cream from Black Pumas. That was your Live from the Archive set for today. Your next band has a new album out on October 16th, and if you were expecting something cheerful and uplifting, well, sorry. Fontaines D.C. say their new album presents a catastrophic warning. Kind of the opposite of cheerful and uplifting. It's called Dopamine Chamber. Here's Marianne, new Fontaines D.C.

0: Waiting on a Friend, the Rolling Stones. All you have to wait is about 1 minute for a new song from your friends at This Is Lorelei on World Cafe.
1: 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Headwaters Music and Arts in Bemidji welcomes jazz improv musicians Steve Hirsch and Nathan Hansen for Conversing in Music Friday, September 25th at 7 p.m. Each song will be shaped in real time through listening, collaboration, and the energy of the audience. The musicians will lead a jazz improvisation class Saturday. Tickets at headwatersmusicandarts.org. Coming up at 1 o'clock today, your volunteer on the river host is Pat Miller. And this evening from 7 to 10, your volunteer on the river host is DJ Ben Frankenstein. Back to the World Cafe.
0: Hey, you're listening to World Cafe. I'm Rena Duris. Two songs for you next that feature young people with very dramatic accessories. First one is from This Is Lorelei, a brand new song from them called The Kid with the Crown on World Cafe.

0: What a finale to this edition of World Cafe. Adele set fire to the rain. Thank you so much for letting me hang out with you today and play some records with you. I always really enjoy getting to soundtrack a little part of your day. Thanks also to our affiliate stations across the country who bring this show to you. We produce it at WXPN at the University of Pennsylvania in Philadelphia. I'm Raina Duris. 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

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And thank you. Well, this is the Thursday afternoon edition of On the River. My name is Pat Miller, and I will be here until 4 o'clock. And it's a rainy Thursday afternoon in KAXE, KBXE land. And there's a opportunity for scattered showers the rest of the day. Cloudy all day long, and some of those showers could be heavy. South winds 10 to 15 right now, and the high today is expected to be around 60 degrees. Tonight, cloudy, possible rain again, lows in the mid-50s, and south-southeast winds 5 to 10. And tomorrow, cloudy, highs in the upper 60s, and those winds will persist from the south-southeast at 5 to 10. Saturday could also rain. It will be cloudy, highs in the low 60s, and again, south-southeast winds 10 to 20 miles per hour. Today we're going to do a series of sets with kind of themes, and we're going to start things off this afternoon with Casey Musgraves and Billy Strings with Everybody Wants to Be a Cowboy.

Toby Keith, dreaming about what might have been with I Should Have Been a Cowboy. Started things off this afternoon with Casey Musgraves and Billy Strings and their song Everybody Wants to Be a Cowboy. And in between, we had Margo Price, Cocaine Cowboys, and Susie Bogus with I Want to Be a Cowboy's Sweetheart. 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And this is the Thursday afternoon version of On the River. Pat Miller's my name. I'll be here until 4 o'clock. And later today, you can meet the candidates running for the Brainerd School Board at a forum Thursday, September 24th at 6 p.m. at the Gitche Zibi Center for the Arts on the campus of Brainerd High School, sponsored by the local chapters of the League of Women Voters and AAUW, plus the Brainerd Dispatch. Getting back to the music, this next set will feature Bobby Rose, or Baby Rose, excuse me, the Womack sisters, Bobby Womack and Santana. Let's start things off with Baby Rose.

From 1976, the album was called Amigos, and that was Carlos Santana and the Boys and Girls with Let It Shine. And of course, 1976 is our birthday year. 50 years ago this year, KAXE became an entity, and we've been going strong for 50 years. Started that set off with Baby Rose and Let Me Go. And in between was the Womack Sisters with If I Let You and Bobby Womack with Let the Good Times Roll. 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It's cloudy in northern Minnesota, and it's raining in some places, including Grand Rapids, where it's 57 degrees. Ely also has rain, and it's 54 up north there. Bemidji and Bagley have 58 degrees under cloudy skies, and it's cloudy in Brainerd and Park Rapids, where it's 57. We'll get back to the music here. This next set will feature Paul Anthony's Soul Orchestra, Nina Simone, and Etta James.

Etta James with some Bad Intentions, Naughty Girl. That was called Feel Like Breaking Up Somebody's Home. Before that, Nina Simone had a nicer sentiment. To Love Somebody is a song that she did for us. And we started things off with a new one from the Anthony Paul Soul Orchestra with You're Nobody Till Somebody Loves You. And I remember that song courtesy of Dean Martin back in the, oh, probably the early 60s is when that came out. Hooking up a car seat, it can be tricky. 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Children's Discovery Museum in Grand Rapids is having Dolly Day, Friday, September 25th. Dress up like Dolly Parton with sparkles, fringe, or a coat of many colors. Story time and butterfly craft at 10:30, 2, and 4. In honor of Dolly's Imagination Library, there will be a free library Friday through Sunday with gently used books. Book donations are also welcome. This is the Thursday afternoon edition of On the River. Pat Miller's my name. I'll be here until 4 o'clock. And then I'll hand things off to National Public Radio for All Things Considered. From 6 to 7 tonight, it's As It Happens, courtesy of the CBC. And at 7 o'clock, On the River returns, and this time it will be hosted by volunteer Ben Franklinstein. At 10 o'clock, it's an encore of this morning's Headwaters, which was hosted by DJ Dang. And tomorrow's schedule includes a morning show with Heidi Holton and Malachi Coons at 6, Headwaters with Jennifer Barr at 9, Malachi will return at 10 with Minnesota Mixtape, and your On the River host tomorrow at 1 p.m. it'll be Heather Johnson, and at 7 it will be Annie Humphrey. Get back to the music here, kind of a scary set with voodoos as the main theme. Starting us off is Ashley McBride.

Capping our first hour together this afternoon was the wonderful guitar talents of Kenny Wayne Shepherd with Deja Voodoo. Before that, a new one from Taj Mahal, and it was called It's Your Voodoo Working. And we started things off this time with Voodoo Doll by Ashley McBride. This is 91.7 KAXE Grand Rapids, 90.5 KBXE Bagley Bemidji, 89.9 Brainerd, and on your smart speaker. 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Follow the prompts and you will become part of the family. It's cloudy in northern Minnesota, and it will remain such the rest of the day. Scattered showers are possible in some areas, and some of those showers could become heavy. 60 degrees is the expected high today, south winds 10 to 15. The rain is an option again tonight, lows in the mid-50s, south-southeast breezes 5 to 10. And tomorrow it's predicted to be cloudy, highs in the upper 60s and those steady south-southeast winds. 5 to 10 miles per hour. Saturday, cloudy, occasional rain, highs in the low 60s, and again, south-southeast winds 10 to 20. Right now, the low spot is Grand Rapids, where it is raining and 55 degrees. Oh, Ely has rain and 54, as does Hibbing, rain and 54. Brainerd, it's also raining there, 57 degrees, and the rain seems to have moved a little bit east of Bemidji and Bagley, where the conditions are clouds and 58 degrees. Well, it's 2 o'clock. That means it's time for our album of the week. Today's artist is Angela Autumn, and the album is Believer. And Angela Autumn is a Nashville-based folk and bluegrass musician, originally from the Appalachian region of western Pennsylvania. Believer is her second album, adding sounds of psychedelia, indie folk, honky-tonk, and more to the traditional bluegrass from her first release. And we're going to take a listen to a song called I Don't Think About You At All. Here's our album of the week artist, Angela Autumn.

Angela Autumn with I Don't Think of You, or I Don't Think About You at All. That is our album of the week. Tell us what you think of our album of the week. Just text us to 218-326-1234. Next set, Friday, Saturday, and Sunday, starting off with J.J. Cale.

scared of paradise, it makes me seven all the time. I'm gonna be living on chicken and wine. I want caviar, four star, and Johnny Walker Black. Six pretty women in my gold Cadillac.

JJ Cale started us in our little weekend tour with Friday. That was off an album just simply titled Five. Hal Ketchum, Small Town Saturday Night, about the perils of living in a town where the world drops off at the edge of it. And that was off a record called Past the Point of Rescue. And we capped that set off with Sunday Street with Dave Van Rock, telling us about his trials and tribulations. And the record also was called Sunday Street, and that record came out in 1976, the year that KAXE was born. And we've been prospering for 50 years, and if you want to become a member and help us celebrate that 50th anniversary, just get a hold of us. 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And Headwaters Music and Arts in Bemidji welcomes jazz improv musician Steve Hirsch and Nathan Hansen for Conversing in Music, Friday, September 25th at 7 p.m. Each song will be shaped in real time through listening, collaboration, and the energy of the audience. The musicians will lead a jazz improvisation class on Saturday. Tickets at headwatersmusicandarts.org. Getting back to the tunes. Oh, by the way, this is On the River, our mix of old and new acoustic, electric, folk, rock, blues, jazz, and world music. And I am one of the volunteers who collaborate for KAXE, KBXE on putting these shows together. My name is Pat Miller, and I'll be here until 4 o'clock. And one of the collaborations is all about country. And this next set will feature Margot Price, Elton John, and a collection of musicians called Anthem of Nations, and doing her version of a Charlie Daniels tune. Here's Margot Price.

I'm pretty sure John Denver would approve of that version of his song, Country Roads. That was done by a collection of artists called Anthem of Nations. Before that, a classic from Elton John, Country Comfort, off the Tumbleweed Connection record. And we started things off that time, a new one from Margo Price and Billy Swan, doing her rendition of Charlie Daniels' song, and she entitled hers Long-Haired Country Girl, and that was off a new CD called Days of Unrest. 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Doors will open at 5 with bingo starting at 6. It's 2:31 Central Time in North Central Minnesota. It's cloudy, it's dark, it's dank, and some places it's wet. And among those places where it is raining are Ely, where it's 55, Hibbing, where it's 55, Grand Rapids has 56 in rain, and Brainerd has 57 in rain. 58 in Bagley and 58 in Bemidji. No rain. We had 2 inches this morning in Bemidji, but it's cloudy and more rain could show up tonight. This is KAXE KBXE broadcasting to the small towns and townships of northern Minnesota, like Fauston, Nashwauk, Meadowlands, and Emily. We are People Powered Radio, and we invite you to join us at KAXE.org. I'm Pat Miller. I'll be here for another hour and a half or so. We're halfway through this Thursday afternoon excursion, and this next song or next set will be tied in with loneliness. And among the artists who are going to help us navigate this problem are Nancy Griffith, Madeline Perot, Kay Starr from the 1940s and 50s, and then Eric Clapton. Let's start with Nancy Griffith.

Trying to wade through the affliction of being lonely. That was a set that started with Nancy Griffith covering John Prine with The Speed of the Sound of Loneliness. And that came off a disc called Other Voices, Other Rooms. Then Madeline Perot, You're Gonna Make Me Lonesome When You Go. And that was off a disc called Careless Love. And then I went back to the late 1940s. My folks had some K-Star, I remember, when I was a wee one growing up in southern Minnesota. And the album that I found her on was Just Plain Country, and the song was Old Lonesome Me. The Everly Brothers did that the first time I ever heard it, but I like K-Star's version of it just as well. And because we can do that at KAXE, KBXE, we transformed from K-Star to Eric Clapton with Lonesome and A Long Way From Home. That was off one of his early albums, simply called Eric Clapton. You will put the good in goodbye when you donate your unwanted vehicle to KAXE. 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Only 13 teams can play, so get there and sign up early. And Saturday night, it's our After Dark program, and that is on Late Night Saturday, and that show showcases outside the normal KAXE, KBXE mix. Tune in after Green Cheese at 9 p.m. to hear punk, hip-hop, electric, metal-themed shows, and more. And this week's host, Jay Steelwolf, will be playing heavy metal. It's 12 minutes before 3 o'clock Central Time, and I'm Pat Miller, and I'll be here until 4. And then I'll hand things over to All Things Considered and NPR. At 7 o'clock tonight, it's The Evening on the River, hosted by volunteer Ben Franklinstein. And at 10, stick around for an encore of this morning's Headwaters, which was hosted by DJ Dang. Tomorrow's On the River shows include Heather Johnson at 1 o'clock to 4, and at 7 p.m., it's Annie Humphrey, and she'll host The Evening on the River. Next set is all about hard times in the pocketbook. And helping us with this little ditty is the Climax Blues Band, and then Ray Charles, and then Mike Finnegan. Here's the Climax Blues Band.

0: broke. No bread. I mean, like nothing. Forget it.
1: Three episodes of people down and out in that last set. Climax Blues Band gave us Chasin' Change off a record called Gold Plated. A new one from Mike Finnegan, My Credit Didn't Go Through. And then we capped that with Ray Sings, Basie Swings. That was the name of the disc. And the song was Busted. And the artist, of course, was Ray Charles. This is 91.7 KAXE Grand Rapids, 90.5 KBXE Bagley Bemidji, 89.9 Brainerd, and on your smart speaker. 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This is a Thursday afternoon version of On the River. I'm Pat Miller. I have a little less than an hour to go. And now we're going to drink some wine, and helping us out are Terry Clark, Emmylou Harris, and Loggins and Messina. Here's Terry Clark.

Kenny Loggins and Jim Messina. They cracked open that bottle 55 years ago, and we're still drinking from it. The song was called Same Old Wine, and the album was, I believe, the first of those two guys collectively, and it was called Sittin' In. Before that, Emmylou Harris off the Pieces of the Sky record and Bluebird Wine, and then we heard a up-tempo country tune from Terry Clark, Two More Bottles of Wine. And I don't know who wrote that, but I do know that Emmylou Harris made that song popular a few decades ago. We received support from the First National Bank of Coleraine since 1906, serving the needs of the community and working with their friends and neighbors, with branches in Coleraine and Grand Rapids. 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Member FDIC. This is the Thursday version of On the River. Pat Miller's my name, and we are proud to serve the small villages and townships of northern Minnesota. And we've got about 45 minutes left to do that. And we're going to start the next set off with one from my folks' collection that I like to do every once in a while. They were a big band. They love the big band sound. Tommy Dorsey and all those guys. And one of their favorites was Glenn Miller. Pennsylvania, 65000.

Started things off that time with Glenn Miller going back to the 30s with Pennsylvania 6-5000. And then Marsha Ball covered Randy Newman's tale about the floods in a song called Louisiana 1927. And we capped that set off with Brennan Lee doing a Guy Clark tune called Texas 1947. 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And the guy behind the mic here screwing up names and words is Pat Miller, and I'll be here for another 30 minutes. This next set will feature songs about life. Helping us out are Joni Mitchell, The Moody Blues, Jerry Jeff Walker, and Pure Prairie League. Quite the collection. And we'll start things off with Joni Mitchell. And this is a song off an album called Clouds that came out in 1976, our birthday year. So happy birthday to us, and happy birthday to this great tune. Here's Joni Mitchell.

Some good advice there from Pure Prairie League, living each day at a time. And that came off a record entitled Dance. And just like Joni Mitchell's Both Sides Now, the Clouds record that we started that set with, Dance also came out in 1976 and is part of the KAXE-KBXE record collection here in Bemidji. In between those two songs, we heard the Moody Blues from 1971 off the record Every Good Boy Deserves Favor. It was One More Time to Live. And Jerry Jeff Walker off the Gonzo Stew record gave us Every Drop of Water. Our listeners love supporting the businesses that support KAXE. If you're interested in connecting with KAXE listeners, call 218-326-1234 to learn about sponsorship opportunities. And a big thanks goes out to all our current business supporters. And this is KAXE-KBXE, and I'm Pat Miller, and I've got one more set to go through, and then I'll pass the baton to All Things Considered and NPR. Tonight at 7, it's Ben Franklinstein with his take on The Evening on the River. And tomorrow's On the River hosts include Heather Johnson at 1 p.m. and Annie Humphrey at 7. Let's get right back to things here. Kelsey Walden, Nickel for the Fiddler.

It would have been interesting to be a roadie with Charlie Daniels during the early years. I bet he had some escapes. Just like that one, Play Me Some Fiddle, and that was from a record called Simple Man.

cloudy tonight. Slight chance of a rain shower. Low is 56 degrees or so, and winds south-southeast at 5 to 10 miles per hour. Tomorrow, it'll be cloudy again. Highs around 64, winds south-southeast 5 to 10. And tomorrow night, cloudy. Lows 56 degrees, southeast winds at 5 to 10 miles per hour.

0: 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Just text DONATE to 218-326-1234. This has been the Thursday edition of On the River. I'm Pat Miller, and now it's time for All Things Considered.
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2: 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I'm Juana Summers.
3: And I'm Scott Detrow. Prime Minister Benjamin Netanyahu gave a fiery speech to the United Nations General Assembly today.
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6: Live from NPR News in Washington, I'm Ryland Barton. Palestinian leader Mahmoud Abbas urged the UN General Assembly to help save a two-state solution by preserving the land where a Palestinian state should be. He spoke via video since the U.S. refused him a visa. Israel's prime minister did get to deliver his address in person, as NPR's Michelle Kellerman reports.
7: Dozens of diplomats walked out of the General Assembly hall as Prime Minister Benjamin Netanyahu came to the podium, while his supporters cheered from the public gallery.
4: If there are any other moral cowards who haven't yet left this hall, please do so now. Thank you very much.
7: He went on to defend the U.S. and Israeli war against Iran, calling it one of the easiest decisions he's ever had to make. In what sounded like a campaign speech, he said Israel has hammered Hamas in Gaza and pummeled Hezbollah in Lebanon. And he blasted his many critics here, saying they're telling lies when they accuse Israel of genocide. Michelle Kellerman, NPR News, the United Nations.
6: The Navy says eight sailors attempted suicide during the 10-month tour of the USS Abraham Lincoln carrier group. NPR's Quill Lawrence reports the ships are en route home from the Middle East.
8: Family members of U.S. sailors first warned about conditions on the aircraft carrier during what became a modern record for days at sea. At the time, Secretary of Defense Pete Hegseth dismissed the reports, and President Trump said the ship's tour had been, quote, not nearly long enough. But in a letter responding to New York Senator Kirsten Gillibrand, the Navy revealed that eight sailors had attempted suicide during the deployment, including one who jumped overboard. Gillibrand accused the president of treating the sailors with open disrespect. CENTCOM Commander Admiral Brad Cooper has said that the Lincoln had a relatively low rate of mental health cases, but acknowledged the stress of such a long time at sea. Quill Lawrence, NPR News.
6: Mortgage rates are above 7% for the first time since January 2025, according to Freddie Mac. NPR's Steven Bisaha says unease in the bond market is driving up the cost of long-term loans.
9: The cost of a 30-year fixed-rate mortgage has been rising fast as investors worry about inflation and the possibility of other interest rate hikes from the Federal Reserve. Economist Joel Kahn with the Mortgage Bankers Association says that really slows down the housing market.
10: If they want to buy, that adds a lot to their monthly payment. Also prevents some borrowers from qualifying for their mortgage because of this higher expected payment.
9: Adding to the problem, high rates can trap existing homeowners where they are, which limits supply. Mortgage rates have risen more than a full percentage point since March. For a new loan on a median-priced home, that's enough to increase monthly payments by hundreds of dollars. Stephen Bisaha, NPR News.
6: U.S. stock indexes ended roughly back where they started after an up-and-down day. The S&P 500 was virtually unchanged. The Dow dropped 0.3%. This is NPR News. More than 83 tons of meat are being recalled across the country because the products were not properly inspected by federal authorities and were shipped out with false inspection stickers. The Department of Agriculture says that the nationwide recall impacts more than 167,000 pounds of raw pork, beef, and goat produced by Star Meat Delivery Incorporated of North Carolina. Greece's prime minister is renewing his calls for Britain to return the Parthenon marbles. Those are ancient Greek sculptures the British took from the Acropolis in the early 19th century. NPR's Lauren Freyer reports from London.
11: In a Guardian newspaper op-ed, the Greek prime minister says there is political will for the return of the Parthenon marbles, which are also sometimes called the Elgin marbles, named after Lord Elgin, who had them chiseled off the Parthenon more than 200 years ago. They're currently on display in the British Museum in London. Greek Prime Minister Kyriakos Mitsotakis compares the marbles to the Bayeux Tapestry, which France returned to England for the first time in more than 900 years. But unlike the tapestry, which is back only on loan, Mitsotakis says Greece will not borrow its own antiquities. And he says that just as Britain would never cut the tapestry in two, the marbles should not be separated as they currently are, about half in London, half in Athens. Lauren Freyer, NPR News, London.
6: The sun is setting on the Connecticut WNBA franchise. The Connecticut Sun will play its final game in the state before it moves to Houston next year. It's the first independently owned team in the WNBA that moved from Orlando to Connecticut in 2003, and it was the first team to turn a profit in the league's history. This is NPR News.
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13: And I'm Juana Summers. Trump administration officials bowed to pressure from a federal judge today. They allowed CNN, MS Now, and Politico back onto White House grounds after revoking their press passes because of coverage President Trump did not like. Here's CNN's Betsy Klein.
1: Very happy to be getting back to work here, but this happened just a moment ago. We were escorted through the first checkpoint that we had had a little bit of
13: trouble. And here's Brian Mann has been following developments. And Brian, at first it seemed like the White House was maybe not going to follow the judge's order. So tell us what happened.
14: Yeah, Juana, here's how this played out. Early this morning, Judge Timothy Kelly ordered the White House to reinstate these press passes for these organizations. He said the government had denied their constitutional rights to due process. He also rejected the government's argument that there was a national security reason for banning these journalists. But then when reporters turned up to work at the White House this morning, they were initially turned away. And for several tense hours, that raised the specter of a major standoff between the executive branch and the judiciary over press freedoms. The reporters were finally allowed onto White House grounds. In a legal filing, the head of the White House press operations, Micah Stopcich, said it just took time to reinstate the press passes. So the White House did back down. The judge's order is in effect for 14 days. Another hearing is expected in federal court to determine what happens next.
13: Now, when the White House banned these three news organizations, it caused other media outlets to limit their coverage of the president. How'd that play out today?
14: Well, it was a pretty dramatic change. Trump was meeting in Washington with Chinese President Xi Jinping. Normally, journalists working with TV, photography, and audio pools would be sharing moment-by-moment coverage of that summit, and instead, the coverage was much more muted. NPR is among the news organizations that boycotted White House pool coverage in protest over Trump's ban. And it's still not clear when full coverage of the president will be restored. TV networks are demanding that the White House offer written assurances that CNN will have full access and be treated equally with other outlets. That part of this dispute remains unresolved.
13: What's President Trump had to say about today's developments?
14: Well, writing on his Truth Social platform, Trump again accused U.S. journalists without offering evidence of conspiring to make up false stories about him. Then, according to a pool report from press photographers with Trump today during his meeting with Xi, Trump reportedly made a joke about China having the friendliest press corps. China, of course, is a communist nation with overwhelming government control over free speech and the press.
13: NPR's Brian Mann, thanks as always.
14: Thank you.
3: Now, part of the Trump administration's argument for banning these new outlets is that their coverage posed a threat to national security. In a letter to Politico, the White House pointed to a story Politico published in June about the U.S. nearing a deal to end the war in Iran. It specifically raised concerns about a quote from an anonymous official, but it turns out the source was reportedly Vice President J.D. Vance. Oliver Darcy is a media reporter who first broke the story last night. He's the founder of Status, an outlet that covers the media. Welcome.
15: Hey, thanks for having me.
3: So the interesting thing here is the details are not that the vice president was, you know, anonymously tipping off reporters on a burner phone, but I think that makes what happened here even more glaring. Walk us through what happened with the initial reports and Vance's involvement.
15: Yes, this was a sanctioned briefing by the White House. So the White House often holds what are called background briefings, and basically it means that they'll make a senior official in the administration available to a large group of reporters who listen on a call, and they can report what the official says. They're just told that they can only refer to this person anonymously by usually a, you know, description like a senior administration official, as was the case with this June 2026 report that Politico published. This is very common. Republicans and Democrats have been doing this for a long time. It's very common in Washington to be participating in these background briefings. What's uncommon is a White House, obviously, that attacks and demonizes the press for using anonymous sourcing while often providing that anonymous sourcing in sanctioned calls like the one that J.D. Vance participated in about the Iran war.
3: Right.
15: And obviously, what's even more abnormal here is then accusing that outlet of endangering national security or spreading falsehoods for participating in a call they were invited to by the White House and following the ground rules of anonymously identifying the official versus just saying J.D. Vance said this on a call.
3: Right, because even though the quotes are anonymous, this is about as sanctioned as information from a White House can get, these phone calls, these background briefings, like the one in question here. How are news outlets responding to this, the way that the White House has been portraying this, again, official White House call?
15: Most news outlets, to be clear, actually can't even respond to this because they were part of this background briefing call, which is kind of makes this interesting. You haven't seen this broadly reported because most outlets, CNN, The New York Times, The Washington Post, they agreed to the rules of this call, which meant that they cannot identify J.D. Vance as the source of the information. They all publish stories about what was said on this background briefing call. So actually, you're seeing kind of a muted response from a lot of other outlets, which could definitely know that J.D. Vance is the source. They were on this call. We were not on the call, which is why we can identify him, because we never agreed to these rules. I think in the journalism community, it looks really bad for J.D. Vance. I mean, this is very embarrassing for the White House. They invited Politico to this call. Politico followed all the rules and reported what J.D. Vance told reporters on this call. And then the White House, a couple months later, uses that against Politico and accuses them of violating national security or endangering national security. I've been reporting on media for over a decade. I have never seen anything like this. I've always thought it was strange the White House under Trump, who bashes anonymous sources, holds these background briefing calls where they require people to anonymously identify officials. I've always thought that was weird and reporters should push back, but I've never seen them then use this in court to justify banning a news organization from White House grounds.
3: Did the White House respond to your reporting?
15: The White House did not initially respond. No, they declined to comment when we reached out to them. They did later respond, basically saying this was a sanctioned briefing on X. So the White House is not denying that J.D. Vance was the source of this information. They are just saying it was a sanctioned briefing.
3: You know, as a former White House correspondent, I have always found these background briefings kind of journalistically dubious on a few different fronts. I'm wondering, are you hearing from anyone in media organizations who are rethinking their participation in these going forward, given the way the Trump White House is weaponizing them?
15: I haven't heard of that. I have always, though, agreed that it is very strange. Like, if I were a reporter, I would be pushing for these to be on the record, particularly right now with this administration weaponizing, the use of anonymous sources. And I can't understand why the White House, though, would continue to make officials like J.D. Vance, people that senior, available to reporters. I think it's great, but make it on the record. Why are they anonymously talking to reporters to give sanctioned information to the public? It doesn't make any sense.
3: Oliver Darcy is a media reporter and founder of the outlet Status. Thank you so much.
15: Thank you.
3: NPR reached out to the White House for comment. They pointed us to a post on X that read, in part, quote, the White House holds regular press briefings to ensure accurate information is provided, but even then, the media lies and peddles misinformation. That's the quote.
13: Today is a national holiday in South Africa. It's Heritage Day, which celebrates the country's diverse cultures. Many are celebrating with a tradition that crosses racial and cultural lines, barbecue, or as it's known in South Africa, a braai. In fact, today, thousands of people are trying to set the world record for the biggest one ever. As they fired up their grills, NPR's Kate Bartlett was there.
16: Ladies and gentlemen, welcome to Nofta Stadium. Happy Heritage Day.
17: The charcoal has been lit and the braai masters are at their stations.
16: Today, we break the record for the biggest braai in the world. Nobody braais like South Africans, guys.
18: It's summer in South Africa, the sun is shining, and thousands of people have turned out at the big rugby stadium in the capital city, Pretoria, to take part in a Guinness World Record Book challenge to hold the world's biggest braai.
16: 8, 7, 6, 5, 4, 3, 2, 1, let's go!
17: Gas is a definite no-no in South Africa. It has to be over an open flame, either on charcoal or wood.
18: So what do you guys usually put on your braai at home?
19: So you'll definitely get a piece of borscht, which is sausage, obviously. You'll get a lekker piece of steak.
17: Kian Boshoff, 26, is taking part in the mass braai event with friends.
19: You'll get pork chops, lamb chops.
17: The list, in fact, is endless. Central to it, boerewors, or vos for short, is a kind of spicy sausage and is a traditional food of Afrikaners, white descendants of Dutch and European settlers, but now it's beloved by everyone. The other secret of the South African braai? Don't turn up hungry.
19: So you don't know how many brandies, how many beers, how many glasses of wine is going to first happen before that braai even starts. So if they say the braai starts at 11 in the morning, you know for a fact you're going to braai 10 at night.
17: Here at the stadium event, Nelson Mandela's famous Rainbow Nation is on full display, with black, white and Indian South Africans all having a great day out together. Hlongi Kopa is manning a braai station.
20: I think we're a nation that really loves meat. That's something that we share across cultures.
16: I want to know, are there any Zulu people here at Loftus?
17: Leo Molalele is clearly enjoying himself.
21: The taste of our South African meat on fire, marvelous.
17: He says today shows a united country.
21: What are different cultures? I mean, we have got 12 or 11 official languages. Everyone coming together as one, but showcasing their different cultures, their different heritages.
17: As to whether or not they broke the record, the result's still cooking.
16: Last but not least, South Africans, are you here?
17: Kate Bartlett, NPR News, Pretoria.

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1: 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And looking at weather tonight, possible rain with a patchy fog after midnight, cloudy with temps 50 to 59.
2: On today's date, September 24th, 2007, I come out of the woods and find two deer ticks stuck to my body. I have a reaction to deer ticks almost immediately after they bite me. They begin to itch, and so it's seldom that they're on me long enough to transmit any of the diseases that they might carry. But this is not true for everybody, and if you are one of those people for whom deer ticks present a less obvious problem, then you need to continue to check yourselves daily if you've been out in the woods, because the deer ticks, unlike the wood ticks, remain active throughout the entire year. Any time that the average temperature during the day creeps above 40 degrees, it is possible for you to find deer ticks. I have reports from many, many listeners that there are deer ticks out in almost every month of the year. Perhaps December and January, fewer or none. But the rest of the months, be on the alert for deer ticks.
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0: Saint-Christophe de Javel in Paris. Everyone is excited about the Pope, says Laure Badza.
1: It's very important to have him in this political environment. He has a role to play in France and in the world.
0: He's an American pope, so we are waiting to see his geopolitical stance, she says. Maybe it's a divine signal that we have an American pope at this time. France is a pillar of Catholicism and is often referred to as the eldest daughter of the Roman Catholic Church. It's also a staunchly secular nation with strict separation of church and state since 1905. This pope appeals to both. More than 500,000 people are expected to turn out for his mass on Saturday at the Place de la Concorde, a symbol of the secular French Revolution.
2: In this age, he's very much appreciated by the secular society, and also he's not only a religious personality, but also a beacon of rationality.
0: That's Rome-based Vatican analyst Marco Politi, who's followed six popes. Pope Leo stood up to President Trump in April when Trump first threatened to annihilate Iran's civilization.
3: Asking all people of goodwill to search always for peace and not violence, to reject war, especially a war which many people have said is an unjust war.
0: That's when the Pope gained in international stature, says Jean-Marie Guénois, who heads Vatican coverage for French newspaper Le Figaro.
4: He became a real international Pope at this moment. It's a kind of force tranquille, we said in French, very quiet force.
0: This quiet force is needed at a time of great tension between traditionalists and reformers in the church, says Politi. He says Leo was elected by cardinals from the global south to continue the reforms of Pope Francis, his predecessor.
2: The choice was made of a cardinal who was coming from the United States, let's say from the center of the Western Empire, but in the same time, a man who had the Peruvian citizenship.
0: For a speech on AI at UNESCO, he will visit the pilgrimage site at Lourdes. He will also meet with victims of sexual abuse. And Monday, in the eastern city of Metz, near the German border, European leaders are expected to attend the Pope's speech on European unity. While Francis said Europe had grown old and was no longer vibrant, Leo will bring a different message, says Politi.
2: To encourage Europe to play an active role in bringing peace in Ukraine, to bringing peace in Middle East.
0: He says Pope Leo, as an American, is democratically oriented and believes strongly in transatlantic values and the role of Europe in restoring the world order. Eleanor Beardsley, NPR News, Paris.
5: What do we do about Nicaragua? That'll be the subject of discussion among the foreign ministers of the Americas when they meet at the beginning of next month. It's a rare meeting called by the United States, though, as NPR's Eder Peralta reports, it's unclear what will come of it.
6: Nicaragua hadn't been much of a focus for the U.S., but then in July, co-president Daniel Ortega dropped a bombshell.
7: Aquí no volverán a haber elecciones.
6: He promised that the country would have no more elections. Secretary of State Marco Rubio called the government's leaders cowards, afraid of democracy. Ortega and his wife and co-president Rosario Murillo shrugged, and they rammed through a constitutional amendment that would legally end competitive elections. The United States responded by calling an extraordinary meeting of the foreign ministers of the Organization for American States, or OAS, to, quote, stop business as usual with Nicaragua. To Orlando Perez, who has studied Nicaragua for decades and teaches at the University of North Texas at Dallas, this episode is full of ironies.
8: And to some extent, we're in, Alice in Wonderland. I mean, we've gone through the looking glass, if you will.
6: First of all, says Perez, the U.S. has had few problems acting unilaterally lately. In January, U.S. troops deposed Venezuelan President Nicolas Maduro. Then they put up an oil blockade in Cuba. And in February, they went to war with Iran. Now, he says, they want the OAS, which has for decades been just a talking shop, to do something.
8: So it's ironic, I think, that in Nicaragua, we are now calling for multilateral action.
6: What's more, says Perez, the two countries

0: trade barbs, but they actually have a pragmatic relationship.
1: The irony is that even when the rhetoric is anti-US and anti-imperialist, the fact is this regime has been working with the United States.
0: They work with each other on migration, and the US and Nicaragua have a free trade agreement. Beda says there's another big irony. Outside Nicaragua, the political leaders in exile who once literally fought a civil war against each other are now united in calling for an international intervention.
2: Pero en Nicaragua el problema nuestro no es entre derecha y izquierda.
0: Dora María Téllez was known as Commander Number 2 when she led socialist guerrillas to power in the 1970s. Nicaragua, she says, isn't facing problems of left and right.
2: Nuestro problema en Nicaragua es entre dictadura y democracia.
0: Our problem in Nicaragua, she says, is between a dictatorship and democracy. In the 80s, her government fought against U.S.-backed Contras. But today, she wishes every world leader was as belligerent as the Trump administration has been. The government is killing us. They're throwing us in prison and banishing us. Téllez was in jail for almost 2 years. She was one of the 222 political prisoners who were stripped of their citizenship and exiled to the U.S. A U.N. report this week found there was ample evidence the Nicaraguan government had committed crimes against humanity.
2: Tenemos derecho a pedir ayuda.
0: We have the right, she says, to ask for help. Pérez says when the foreign ministers meet, they're likely to release a statement condemning Nicaragua's authoritarianism.
3: But beyond that, I don't think there's a consensus on what further to do.
0: The Central American countries would worry economic sanctions could disrupt the textile supply chain. The U.S. would worry sanctions could lead to a migrant crisis. So the most likely scenario, says Pérez, is the status quo. Ada Peralta, NPR News, Mexico City.
4: ¿Por qué no desdoblas tus pasos si vienes a casa? 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
1: China's leader Xi Jinping and President Trump met at the White House. It's Xi's first trip to Washington, D.C. in over a decade. They had a lot on their plate, from growing competition over artificial intelligence to the war against Iran. Did the leaders make any progress during their talks? That's tomorrow on Morning Edition from NPR News.
2: 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My name is Andrew DeZingle. 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
3: This is National Native News. I'm Jill Freitas. A new NOVA documentary is highlighting Indigenous science and knowledge developed over thousands of years. Knowledge Keepers explores how Native communities have used observation, experimentation, and relationships with the natural world to sustain their people. The film features communities across North America and the knowledge they are working to carry forward. For filmmaker Daniel Golding, a citizen of the Fort Yuma Quitson Indian Tribe, the project begins by reconsidering what we call science.
4: A lot of times we think of what science is from a Western perspective, but I think if you really understand, deconstruct that, understand how Indigenous people have held this knowledge of this land and how to live on it, work with it, and develop it, they've developed their own sort of form of science that is a little bit different from Western science, right? It's a science that's developed over, you know, generations, thousands of years. It's environmentally specific to different regions.
3: One of the people featured in the film is Roberto Nutt-Lewis, executive director of Nihikea, a Diné organization working to restore traditional, ecological, and cultural practices on the Navajo Nation. Nutt-Lewis says Indigenous knowledge can offer solutions to challenges communities face today.
5: I think for me, both for our own community as well as the larger audience, is to demonstrate that Indigenous knowledge is not primitive, is not backward, that it holds so much potential solutions for the issues of our times.
3: For Nutt-Lewis, preserving that knowledge also means refusing to treat culture as something that exists only in history.
5: We have to put it into the present tense. And in order to put it into the present tense, there has to be action behind it. There has to be some relevancy, applied nature to it.
3: The documentary also explores Indigenous knowledge through Arctic navigation, traditional home construction, and coastal aquaculture. Golding says making the film changed the way he looks at his own relationship with the environment, and he hopes viewers reconsider what Indigenous knowledge can teach them about the places they live.
4: Well, I think what I've been preaching now after I completed this is just, you know, go outside and take a look at your environment, see how you can work with it, see what kind of change you can make to better your place, working with your local.
3: Knowledge Keepers was produced by Hoken Media in association with Vision Maker Media for NOVA. It premieres September 23rd on PBS and will also stream through PBS. A new federal audit finds staffing shortages and case backlogs have hindered the Bureau of Indian Affairs' efforts to investigate missing and murdered Indigenous people. The Interior Department's Inspector General found the BIA's Missing and Murdered Unit had 83 cases open and nearly 400 referrals awaiting review as of November 2024. The Associated Press reports nearly half of the unit's positions were still vacant last year. Sarah Deer, a University of Kansas law professor, says the problems compound the grief families already face. She says, quote, a system designed as a response to that history cannot ask families to keep waiting. The BIA says it has taken steps to improve case processing and victim services following the audit. I'm Jill Freitas.

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4: It's All Things Considered from NPR News. I'm Scott Detrow.
5: And I'm Juana Summers. Israeli Prime Minister Benjamin Netanyahu addressed the United Nations General Assembly in New York this afternoon amid vocal criticism of Israel from several world leaders throughout the week. His speech came just hours after Palestinian leader Mahmoud Abbas also addressed the assembly, but through video, as the Trump administration denied him a visa to attend in person. NPR's Kat Lonsdorf has been following all of this from Tel Aviv and is with us now. Hey there.
6: Hey, Juana.
5: Kat, I mean, this sounds pretty dramatic. Can we start with Netanyahu's speech?
6: Yeah, the speech was dramatic, and it even started that way. As Netanyahu took the podium, dozens of diplomats got up and walked out. There was some booing, while some supporters cheered from the public gallery. There were calls for order, and then Netanyahu began.
7: If there are any other moral cowards who haven't yet left this hall, please do so now. Thank you very much.
6: Talk for a little more than half an hour. He celebrated and defended the U.S.-Israel war in Iran, calling it one of the easiest decisions he's ever had to make, saying if he hadn't attacked Iran, quote, we'd all be dead. He also defended Israel against much of the criticism that has come its way recently. He downplayed settler violence against Palestinians in the occupied West Bank, saying it was the work of 150 juvenile delinquents. But in reality, that violence has been incredibly destructive. The U.K. recently said such settler attacks and land grabs amount to, quote, ethnic cleansing. He rejected claims that Israel has committed genocide in Gaza, something that's come up repeatedly from other world leaders this week. He also accused the media of not telling the, quote, truth about what's happening in Gaza. But just a reminder, Juana, Israel has not allowed journalists to enter Gaza to independently report in almost 3 years, the entirety of this war.
5: Now, this appearance at the UN this week has been really controversial. I know that there were protests outside the building in New York as he spoke, and New York Mayor Zoran Mamdani has been very vocal about not wanting Netanyahu to come.
6: Right. The International Criminal Court has an outstanding warrant for Netanyahu's arrest for alleged war crimes on civilians during the war in Gaza. Mamdani has repeatedly said he thinks Netanyahu is a war criminal and that federal authorities should arrest him if he steps foot in New York. And Netanyahu addressed that, accusing Mamdani of being anti-Semitic.
7: Mr. Mamdani, you tried to stop me from coming here. You tried to silence me. Well, you can't silence me.
6: Netanyahu also called many of the world leaders who have been criticizing him, quote, tyrants.
5: Palestinian Authority President Mahmoud Abbas also spoke today, although his was from a pre-recorded video. What did he say?
6: Yeah, Abbas was denied a visa by the U.S. to attend the assembly. It's the second year in a row that the Trump administration has done that. Abbas called the refusal of his visa, quote, unlawful and punitive. He also called Israel's war in Gaza a, quote, genocidal war that has created an unprecedented humanitarian catastrophe. And he reiterated a call for a Palestinian state with the unification of Gaza and the West Bank, saying that continued Israeli violence in both occupied territories is making that increasingly difficult to realize.
5: And all of this is happening as Israel has a really big election coming up next month that will determine if Netanyahu remains prime minister. How does that play in here?
6: Yeah, something that was very clear this week is how increasingly isolated Israel is becoming, both at the United Nations, but also in the world and public opinion. Netanyahu was very defiant about that, and he seemed to use this speech to speak very much to his audience here in Israel, using it as a kind of campaign event. His slogan this year is Netanyahu is fighting for everyone. And one of the themes in the speech is we will win, basically that the wars aren't over yet, and Netanyahu is the one who will win them for Israel.
5: NPR's Kat Lonsdorf in Tel Aviv. Thank you.
6: Thank you.
4: Bishop Fulton Sheen is one step closer to sainthood. Tens of thousands of Catholics are in St. Louis today for his beatification. Sheen, who died in 1979, launched into American living rooms as a TV personality during the 1950s and 60s. On his show, Life is Worth Living, he explained the Catholic faith to millions of viewers, becoming one of the most influential religious voices of the 20th century.
8: Next week, we shall speak on the psychology of traitors and 30 pieces of silver. Bye and God love you.
4: Jonathan All of St. Louis Public Radio was on the scene and joins us now. Hey, Jonathan.
9: Hi, Scott.
4: Describe the ceremony today. What did you see?
9: Well, there were people from 49 states and 10 countries all here in St. Louis to see the beatification of Fulton Sheen. The faithful turned a former NFL stadium, the Dome at America Center, into a sanctuary for the Mass with thousands of priests and Catholics attending. The mood was one of celebration. There was music and speakers, an expo hall full of tables like it's a conference. There are even merch tables where one could buy T-shirts or even a Fulton Sheen Lego mini figurine. There were certainly some solemn moments as well, but overall it's been joyful and a party atmosphere, and it culminated with Bishop Lou Tilka of the Peoria Diocese, where Sheen was ordained, officially declaring the beatification.
10: The venerable servant of God, Fulton John Sheen, may henceforth be called blessed.
4: You know, it's been decades since Fulton Sheen was on televisions. Tell us more about his story.
9: So he was born in the small town of El Paso, Illinois, and later lived in Peoria. In addition to his training to become a priest, he studied and later taught philosophy. But he is best known for his use of broadcast media to share the message about Jesus, one of the first in the Catholic faith really to do that. And he started in radio, but was on TV in the 50s and 60s, most noticeably for the show Life is Worth Living that reached an international audience. He really was a showman. He was charismatic. He had a presence. He really knew how to talk to the camera and therefore talk to millions of people.
4: So what...
9: an outstanding television personality beating Lucille Ball.
4: You blipped out there when you mentioned that he won an Emmy, which is probably the first beatified person to have an Emmy, as far as I can guess. What does it mean, though?
9: For sure.
4: What does it mean, though, that he's now beatified?
9: So beatification is the second to last step before becoming a saint. And with this action today, Sheen can be called blessed by the church. To reach this point, a miracle had to be touched. And verified to get Sheen to this point was the story of James Engstrom, who had no heartbeat for more than an hour when he was born 16 years ago. His parents prayed to Sheen, asking him to intercede, and James recovered. James's mother, Bonnie, that said they prayed to give their son the middle name of Fulton for the bishop, but this was months before he was born. It was a natural step to ask him to intercede. Engstrom says she felt a connection to Sheen, also from Central Illinois, by watching videos from his television show, and Engstrom was at the service today. So the Catholic Church is exploring six proposed miracles to connect to Sheen. If one of those is verified, he could then be recommended for canonization, and if that happens, Pope Leo XIV, who's also from Illinois, could take that final step to make him a saint.
4: Jonathan All from St. Louis Public Radio, thank you so much.
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1: You are listening to All Things Considered here on KAXE. I'm Andrew DeZingle. 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The event takes place Thursday, October 22nd at Timberlake Lodge from 11 to 2 and 4 to 7. Tickets include soup and a locally made ceramic bowl. More info on Facebook at Itasca Empty Bowls Project. Happy Dancing Turtle will hold a Fix-It event Saturday, September 26th from 9 to noon at their campus near Pine River. 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
3: With headlines from around the state, I'm Zan Holston. Coming up. In Brainerd this weekend, the fastest racer on the drag strip may not win. And Renee Good's mother has a message for Congress 8 months after a federal immigration officer killed her daughter.
4: She should still be alive. I'll say that again. My daughter should still be alive.
3: But first, a sexual harassment dispute at the top of St. Paul city government is now in the courts. Police Chief Axel Henry filed a 73-page civil lawsuit against Mayor Kali Herr and the city late yesterday. In the suit, Chief Henry alleges Mayor Herr repeatedly made sexual comments to him, alleges unwanted physical contact, and says he was retaliated against after refusing her unwanted advances. Specific allegations include that she touched his thigh twice under a conference table during a city meeting and names the assistant chief as a witness. Evidence in the court filing includes altered photos of officers that he says the mayor put on the wall in his office. The city says it will not comment on pending litigation, but points to the independent investigation summary released last week that did not substantiate allegations of sexual harassment. Chief Henry disputes that summary of the investigation's findings. We'll bring you more as this develops. The family of Renee Good and a witness to Alex Preddy's killing in Minneapolis spoke to lawmakers in Washington, D.C. as part of a public oversight forum this week. Along with the families of three other people killed by immigration agents in other states, they're challenging federal officials' accounts of the shootings and demanding accountability. Stella Carlson, who filmed the fatal shooting of Preddy, says she came forward because the government's description of him conflicts with the person she saw.
5: Because I feel like I witnessed two assassinations. The first was the literal assassination of Alex. The second was the attempted assassination of his character.
3: Good's brother, Brent Ganger, questions why no one has been held accountable for Good's killing and says federal agents should face the same scrutiny as other police when they kill someone.
6: There should not be a different set of rules and a different process to hold a federal officer accountable versus a state or local officer.
3: Democratic lawmakers who hosted the forum say they're pushing for a full accounting of the shootings. After 8 years in the Minnesota Senate, Grand Rapids' Justin Eichhorn was sentenced to 16 months in federal prison, followed by 5 years of supervised release. In St. Paul yesterday, he spoke for about 10 minutes, apologizing. Eichhorn pleaded guilty in May to attempted possession of child sexual abuse material. He was arrested last year as part of a Bloomington sexting after asking an officer he thought was a 17-year-old girl for explicit photos and arranging to pay for sex. Houston County in far southeast Minnesota is now the second county to declare a local state of emergency after weekend flooding. Officials report about 9 inches of rain fell, washing out roads and flooding basements and farm fields. Waseca County in south central Minnesota declared a state of emergency Monday after 400 of 500 homes were underwater in New Richland. The declaration allows the counties to seek state and federal aid for repairs. Self-driving taxi company Waymo is looking to expand its driverless service to Minneapolis, but the city is considering a rule that would keep a human in the driver's seat. The city council proposed an ordinance to require a safety monitor in the driver's seat who would be paid at least minimum wage. Waymo says the ordinance would effectively ban its service. Rideshare drivers tell the council it would save their jobs.
7: If giant corporations or big tech companies cannot afford to protect public safety and pay a human worker the city's minimum wage, they have no business operating in Minneapolis.
3: The council is holding a second public hearing next Tuesday. A final vote could follow October 1st. And finally, every drag strip has its roar. In Brainerd, last night was the last street legal drag racing night of the season. But Brainerd International Raceway fires up again tomorrow for Test and Tune, practice runs that let drivers make adjustments before the weekend races. Saturday and Sunday are the season's final two bracket races. Drivers predict how long their runs will take, and slower vehicles get a head start. Winning takes timing and not just speed. More than 250 racers compete in 10 classes, including cars, bikes, and even snowmobiles. No snow required. For North Star Stories, I'm Zan Holston.
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0: This is All Things Considered from NPR News. I'm Juana Summers.
8: And I'm Scott Detrow. The arrival of fall also means a new concert season for symphony orchestras. This year, two of the country's finest orchestras are looking to the future. They have both taken the long-awaited step of announcing new music directors. These crucial choices for the San Francisco Symphony and the Los Angeles Philharmonic surprised most classical music observers, including NPR's own Tom Heinziger. He spoke to both new conductors and found two very different and fascinating personalities.
9: Meet Ilim Chan, who will be the next music director of the San Francisco Symphony. She's effervescent, quick to laugh, and she knows how to handle a huge symphony orchestra. Chan also knows how to handle herself in a ring.
10: I do boxing. That's very fun.
9: That's right. Chan not only studies music scores, she studied boxing for nearly 10 years.
10: I just picked up this new sport because I was looking for something really out of my comfort zone.
9: Chan's true comfort zone is standing in front of an orchestra. Here she is, leading the San Francisco Symphony just 2 weeks after her appointment was announced in May.

0: Chan was not an obvious choice for San Francisco, says Joshua Cosman, retired classical music critic for the San Francisco Chronicle.
1: Aleem Chan comes to us rather unknown. She's 39 years old. She has had a couple of small leadership positions, made a couple of recordings. She did three different guest appearances in San Francisco over the last few years, and every one of them was just exciting beyond measure.
0: From an orchestra not known for taking risks when choosing music directors, San Francisco's choice is being viewed as a bold move by many. Maybe not exactly by Cosman.
1: It's not so much that it's a bold move as that it's different from what the orchestra has done for the last 35 years. The previous three music directors have all been established, somewhat senior figures. Michael Tilson Thomas, Esa-Pekka Salonen, and before that, Herbert Blumstedt.
0: And they've all been men. Chan is the first woman to lead the orchestra, a fact not lost on her.
2: The script has always been, you know, European maestros who are the top, right? So in that sense, yes, it's a bold choice that San Francisco is willing to break away from this script.
0: And that says a lot about where this orchestra wants to go in the future. Because it takes time for a music director's relationship with an orchestra to grow and finally blossom. When Chan first guest conducted the San Francisco Symphony, she didn't know quite what to expect.
2: It's kind of like a date. You get to know each other, you try to impress each other a bit, and in a few hours, you will see, like, if you want another date, right?
0: But something clicked between her and the San Francisco players. There was chemistry.
2: The first thing I remember so well, and I got really impressed, was the sound. And the sound, for me, is so attractive because they play with such heart.

0: Chan is well aware of the present-day problem of getting people off the couch and into the concert hall. She's promising new approaches to create a wow factor.
1: This accelerating feeling of you just want to get on your feet and yell and scream, bravo! This is something I want to give the audience.
0: If Chan is the bold choice for the San Francisco Symphony, is the seasoned Daniel Harding the safe choice for the Los Angeles Philharmonic?
2: I don't know that I would call it a safe choice.
0: Cosman again.
2: I think what's interesting is that in the same way San Francisco has historically gone for established senior conductors, Los Angeles has this fabled history of going for the Aleem Chan types. In other words, young, unproven artists and showing enormous success.
0: Like Harding's predecessor, Gustavo Dudamel, who took over the Philharmonic before he turned 30. Are these two orchestras swapping playbooks? And how will Harding handle the adventurous L.A. Phil? That's what I was wondering when I caught up with him on tour in Germany. At the risk of having this sound like a job interview question, I'd like to ask you why you might be a good fit for the L.A. Philharmonic.
3: That's a horrible question. You're almost kind of asking an Englishman to say nice things about themselves, which is not something we do.
0: If Aleem Chan is effusive, Harding is, by admission, more reserved.
3: I'm not the guy with a million Instagram followers. That's never going to be me.
0: Harding is all about the music. He began conducting in his teens, assisting Simon Rattle, made his debut with the Berlin Philharmonic at age 21, and first led the LA Phil almost 30 years ago.
3: I love the gardening side of being a music director. And I think that the creativity and just the level of everything that goes on in LA, it's fertile ground.
0: Harding conducted the Philharmonic last summer in the luxurious Second Symphony by Rachmaninoff at the Hollywood Bowl.

0: like Chan for San Francisco, Harding for Los Angeles caught the classical music world off guard, says Joshua Cosman.
1: He's not all that well known more broadly, but I have every reason to think that he's a good choice for them.
0: Harding's career has been spent primarily in Europe, 19 years leading the Swedish Radio Symphony Orchestra, with whom he made an exceptionally wide range of recordings.
1: He's one of these guys like Simon Rattle, who just apparently can do anything he puts his hand to, which I think is an impressive achievement.
0: Another impressive achievement is Harding's side hustle. He's a licensed pilot who flies jets for Air France. And he has an offer for his colleague, Elim Chan.
2: I'm very happy to take Elim in the aeroplane anytime she wants, but I'm absolutely not going to get into a boxing ring with her in return.
0: These two very individual conductors are poised to take over two of America's great orchestras. And in doing so, chart the course of symphonic music made in America. Moreover, says Joshua Cosman, neither Chan nor Harding fit the mold of the old-school authoritarian.
1: That old European man with a mustache and an attitude, that has ceased to be the default model for what we want in a music director. And that, I think, is the important breakthrough.
0: Time will tell just what kind of breakthrough it is for the San Francisco Symphony and the L.A. Philharmonic. Both Elim Chan and Daniel Harding officially take over 1 year from now. Tom Heisinger, NPR News.

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2: 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Weather tonight, possible rain with patchy fog after midnight, cloudy with temps 50 to 59, south winds 5 to 10 miles per hour.
3: If they want to buy, that adds a lot to their monthly payment. Also prevents some borrowers from qualifying for their mortgage because of this higher expected payment.
4: Mortgage rates are now past 7%.
5: That makes home purchases that much more expensive.
4: For Thursday, September 24th, it's All Things Considered from NPR News. I'm Scott Detrow.
5: And I'm Juana Summers. Mortgages are just the latest data point on an economy that's getting more and more expensive.
4: Renting is more costly now, too.
6: Choosing to pay for a child's medication or for food for lunch and being forced to forego a rental payment instead.
5: And President Trump and Chinese President Xi Jinping are meeting today at the White House.
7: My impression is both of them really want this to go smoothly, knowing full well they're not going to walk away agreeing with one another.
4: We'll look at their relationship and what's at stake.
5: Those stories and more coming up after the summary of the day's news.
8: Live from NPR News in Washington, I'm Ryland Barton. President Trump and China's leader Xi Jinping, along with some senior Chinese officials, held much-anticipated meetings at the White House this afternoon. NPR's Emily Fang.

0: reports the top issue for China was the island of Taiwan.
1: Trump and Xi met for under 2 hours, and they were joined by members of the U.S. cabinet and senior Chinese officials. While the two delegations met in the White House, China's state news agency published a statement on Taiwan, a democratic island China wants control over. The statement urges the U.S. to oppose formal Taiwan independence. Trump had also indicated artificial intelligence would be discussed, and in his opening remarks, Xi Jinping stressed that artificial intelligence should remain, quote, under human control. The two sides have also been negotiating trade and technology issues, including what the U.S. says is a 2-month extension on an agreement to access Chinese rare earth elements. So far, China has not confirmed the details of that extension. Emily Fang, NPR News, Washington.
0: The Senate narrowly rejected a war powers resolution today. It was the 14th time the Senate weighed in on whether to halt President Trump's war in Iran. More Republicans are breaking with the president over the war, which has driven the spike in fuel prices and become a flashpoint in the midterm election. The vote was likely to be the last chance for lawmakers to go on record about the war ahead of November. CNN, MS Now, and Politico say their reporters are back in the White House after being banned by President Trump. It comes after a federal judge temporarily blocked Trump's ban. Trump's Justice Department lawyers cited national security as a reason for the move. As NPR's Greg Myrie explains, Trump has used the rationale multiple times.
2: The president's critics say he does this because judges and courts tend to be extremely deferential when a president claims national security. We should stress that in these recent cases, Trump didn't initially invoke national security when he took these actions. Only when faced with legal challenges did the president and his lawyers turn to national security as a defense.
0: NPR's Greg Myrie reporting. New York is suing prediction market site Polymarket. As NPR's Bobby Allen reports, state authorities say the platform is running an illegal gambling operation.
3: New York officials are asking a judge to push Polymarket out of the state. Prediction markets have exploded in popularity in Trump's second term, taking in billions of dollars in weekly bets on everything from elections to war to the word choice of politicians and sports announcers. More than 24 lawsuits have been filed against the sector, which, in addition to Polymarket, includes its rival, Kalshi. Legal watchers say a case will likely eventually make its way to the Supreme Court. In a statement, Polymarket said it will fight for its users. The company insists it is not a gambling operator, but a company that offers a financial product known as an events contract, something overseen by the Trump administration. Donald Trump Jr. is a Polymarket advisor and investor. Bobby Allen, NPR News.
0: U.S. stock indexes ended roughly back where they started after an up-and-down day today. The S&P 500 was virtually unchanged. This is NPR News. A drug task force in Mississippi is urging people to avoid kratom after authorities found packages of the substance while investigating the deaths of two University of Mississippi students. Kratom is an herbal extract that can act as a stimulant or a sedative at high doses. It's come under scrutiny over the past decade from U.S. health officials and states. An industry group says the FDA is conflating the natural product with synthetic and chemically manipulated ones. An FDA advisory panel is recommending the agency approve a blood test used to detect multiple forms of cancer. NPR's Yuki Noguchi reports.
4: The Galleri blood test made by the company Grail says its device can screen for up to 50 cancers using a single blood draw for those patients 50 and over. As Michelle Tarver, head of the FDA's Center for Devices and Radiological Health, said,
5: the concept of blood-based multi-cancer detection tests, such as the one being discussed today, represents a genuinely promising opportunity. Access to the right diagnostic test at the right time can be truly transformative. However, at the same time, technologies with this kind of reach and novelty demand careful, rigorous evaluation.
4: The test's already on the market, but FDA approval would allow Medicare to cover its cost. Yuki Noguchi, NPR News.
0: American football of the gridiron variety will make its debut in Rio de Janeiro on Sunday at a Fujiball Cathedral. The 78,000-seat Maracana Stadium is a revered soccer venue that has hosted 2 World Cup championship games and clashes between South America's biggest teams. Now, the Baltimore Ravens and the Dallas Cowboys will play there. This is NPR News from Washington.
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8: 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I'm Juana Summers.
9: And I'm Scott Detrow. If you have been waiting for homes to get more affordable before buying, you are going to have to keep waiting. Mortgage rates for a standard loan are now more than 7% for the first time in well over a year. Here to tell us what this means for home buyers is NPR's Stephen Bisaha. Hey there.
10: Hey, Scott, hope you're not planning on moving anytime soon.
9: Not anymore, for sure. I mean, what is going on here?
10: Yeah, well, you know, these rates, they are rising fast. The most common type of mortgage is the 30-year fixed-rate mortgage. 2 weeks ago, the national average was about 6.75% for the interest rate. Today, it's up more than 0.25%. So by mortgage rate standards, that is a sharp jump.
9: So what do we think happened to cause such a big jump?
10: Okay, stop me if you've heard this one before. It goes back to the U.S. war against Iran. The wars played a big part in driving up mortgage rates by driving up the cost of oil and with it inflation. Inflation concerns go up, bond yields go up, and mortgage rates tend to follow. And remember, the bond market influences borrowing costs all across the economy, including for homes. There's also a bunch of other factors hitting the bond market like all at once right now.
9: Okay, run through a few of those for me.
10: Well, you got like tech companies issuing their own bonds to pay for data centers and AI. Investors are buying up those instead of government bonds. You also had the Federal Reserve raise their benchmark interest rate last week about 0.25 percentage point. That's a pretty modest move, but some of the Fed's policymakers are signaling more hikes could be on the way. Investors do not love that. And underneath all this is still stubbornly high inflation. I did speak with Joel Kahn. He's an economist with the Mortgage Bankers Association. He says all these factors contribute to higher rates and really squeeze home buyers.
11: If they want to buy, that adds a lot to their monthly payment. Also prevents some borrowers from qualifying for their mortgage because of this higher expected payment.
10: And it also slows down home sales.
9: Stephen, I'm going to ask you to make a lot of people very sad by walking through in detail what exactly a 7% mortgage rate would mean for people's budgets.
10: Yeah, sorry to do it. But, you know, if you have the average home in the U.S., like median sale price, it's around $430,000. If you got a standard loan right before the war when rates were right around 6%, you'd be paying a little more than $2,000 a month on just the principal and interest. But if you got a loan at today's rate, that'd be more than $200 extra each month. And $200 more each month, that could put a big squeeze on a lot of people's budgets. And there's a really important caveat here. What you pay depends on your credit score. If your credit score is less than excellent, you'd be paying a lot more each month for a home.
9: What does this mean for people who already own a home?
10: Well, most of them have a fixed rate mortgage, so rates going up doesn't really affect their monthly housing budget. But if they want to move into a new house, they could end up paying a lot more. Like take someone with a 3% rate during COVID. If they sold their home today and moved into like a similar size place, some similar size loan, they'd be paying $800 more each month. This is the reason why so few people are selling their homes, and they just can't make the math work.
9: That is NPR's personal finance reporter, Stephen Bisaha. Thank you so much.
10: Thank you, Scott.
8: Renters are also feeling the squeeze, and not just those with low incomes. New research from the Urban Institute shows that more renters are struggling to pay for housing each month. NPR's Marissa J. Lang joins us now to explain why this shift has experts worried. Hey there.
12: Hey.
8: Okay, so I'm a renter. I've got a bunch of questions here, but start by telling us, what are we learning that's new in this research?
12: Totally. Fellow renter here. And the number of renters who are struggling to pay for their housing has increased a lot, according to this new study, which took more than 10,000 adults and asked them if at any point in 2025, they had to miss a rent payment, either completely or if they had to file it late because they couldn't afford to pay the full amount. Mm-hmm. And what the researchers found was, yeah, around 20% of renters had this happen. That is a big jump from the year before, and actually the largest percentage researchers have seen since they started doing this affordability survey in 2019. The most surprising piece, they told me, was that this jump isn't being driven by low-income renters, who typically have the hardest time making payments, as you would imagine. Instead, what they saw was middle-income renters experiencing a huge shift in their ability to afford basic needs like housing. Here's researcher Samantha Batko.
13: the expansion to middle-income households with a significantly more households reporting challenges paying rent, that definitely raises concerns for me that there are potential implications for inflow into homelessness.
12: These middle-income families are a group that have not historically been struggling at this rate.
14: So is rent just increasing that much?
12: Rents have been going up nationally, yes, but it's not just the rent. Wages haven't kept up with inflation, which we know has been climbing, and the costs of other goods and services has been going up and up and up. Mm-hmm. So with prices rising and families' earnings holding more or less steady, it's forcing people to make tough choices about where to spend the money they have. Julia Orduña from Texas Housers, an organization that helps low-income families, put it to me this way.
15: I think people are really struggling to decide what is most important to pay. Are we paying for medications? Are we paying for food on the table? Or are we paying our rent?
12: She told me that rent hikes have been happening in places other than the sticker price of an apartment. In communities she works with in Texas, renters are seeing all kinds of additional fees tacked onto their rent. So things like pet fees or trash collection fees or pest control fees or parking. There's this cost creep driving everything up. And if people start to fall short, they get hit with late fees on top of that.
14: Okay, so if more people are now falling behind on their rent as well as these other housing costs, does that mean we're seeing higher rates of eviction?
12: That's what experts are worried about, but it's not showing up in the numbers yet, at least not nationally. Evictions jumped way up across the U.S. post-pandemic, but since 2023 or so, eviction rates have held pretty steady. But that doesn't mean evictions aren't happening. And what experts worry about is that the kind of people facing eviction could be changing. Here's Orduña again.
15: We are seeing that people are being evicted in higher income areas as well, which is something that we're asking ourselves. If it's not in lower income areas or in areas where people are on fixed incomes, we do assume that some of these folks are middle income earners.
14: Do they have a sense of why evictions would be hitting middle income tenants?
12: Experts and outreach workers I spoke to say that what's going on is rents and other costs keep rising, but wages, even middle-income wages, are not keeping pace. That means more people experiencing housing insecurity or even homelessness for what's probably the first time.
14: That's NPR's Marissa J. Lang. Thanks.
12: Thanks, Juana.
9: Humans are losing the war on rats. Not that we aren't trying. Many cities use poison and traps. Chicago and Boston are trying birth control. Washington, D.C. just launched its own rat contraceptive program. It is just not enough, though. Here in Washington, NPR's Ava Berger went out with a group teaching easier and less poisonous solutions.
16: Normally, it would be hard to organize 24 people who don't know each other to wander down a dark alleyway on a Wednesday night. Not for the rat rangers.
17: All right, everyone. My name is Holly Gerberich.
16: Holly Gerberich is an anthrozoologist and urban rat specialist.
17: What I really want you to, like, reframe the conversation is how do we make our environment less welcoming to rats? Because the reason that they're here is because we provide an ideal environment for them.
16: She leads residents on rat walks through Washington, D.C.'s rat-infested alleys. The group, equipped with headlamps, closed-toed shoes, and a hesitant curiosity, slowly creeps down the alleyway to find rats.
18: Yeah, he's right there. He's big.
19: Healthy. Oh, wow.
18: Yeah, chubby.
16: This alley is crowded with overflowing garbage cans. There's a squished bag of dog waste, dinner leftovers, and the remnants of a stick of butter.
17: I mean, this is just a hive of activity. Look at this. This one, this trash can has a hole in the bottom, which is kind of unusual. There. Oh, look at this guy. A little juvenile. Yep.
16: Urban cities have long used poison to curb rat numbers, but it's still not enough. Bobby Corrigan is a rodentologist in New York. He said these chemicals are not an effective solution. They also kill more than just rats.
20: It's like planting a landmine, you know, for wildlife.
16: Rat walkers Zach Wood and his partner Lydia Barker said a litter of foxes died near their home from rat poison.
21: I mean, we're animal lovers, so I mean, it's not just seeing like the foxes and the hawks and the owls and the animals that everyone loves suffer. I don't want the rats to suffer either. And if there's a more humane solution, I always want to try that.
16: Katrina Valente, on the other hand, is fed up. She has the phone numbers for the city's rat inspectors. That's because rats took over her backyard. She can't even use it.
22: Everybody deserves a place to live. Rats are on this world like every other animal, right? But it's the disease, the uncleanliness, everything. It's like, I don't have the sympathy for him.
16: I met up with D.C.'s rodent control program manager, Andre Pittman, who's laying down poison in a downtown alley.
1: I have a team of 16 inspectors. They're out in the field every day, responding to 311 service requests.
16: They started a program earlier this year to deploy rat birth control in parts of the cities. But even with the poison and contraception, it's still not enough. So they're sending the same message as the rat rangers. The key is educating residents about removing the rat's food source. Keep your space neat, no clutter, no trash.
1: Not one person can do this. You know, we can come out and treat all day, but if we're not removing the contributing factors, they're going to reinfest.
16: It's something most of the rat walkers acknowledge they already knew. Mind your trash. Still, the rat safari added the needed encouragement. Lizzie Strickland says she's going to make a group chat with her neighbors.
22: So that would bring people together in a way, the rats.
2: If you want to give them credit for that. Sure.
16: Yes, there's definitely other ways to find community, but fighting rats isn't a bad start. Ava Berger, NPR News, Washington.

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1: This is The Setlist on KAXE, where we highlight live music around the area for the upcoming week. I'm Malachi Coons. We are featuring four shows, Friday and Saturday, September 25th and 26th, in Coleraine, Aiken, Grand Rapids, and Park Rapids. Singer-songwriter Jordan Messerol is playing Smoke on the Water in Coleraine, 6 p.m. this Friday. His music draws from Americana and country, and his most recent album, Blue Collar Tragedies, was released in 2025. His solo shows lean more into acoustic folk. Later that evening, Bruce Archer is playing The Locker Room in Aiken at 7 p.m. He is a gruff-voiced blues guitarist who draws from bluegrass, country, and folk, and just put out a great new album called Some Days, Some Folks. And fans of Charlie Parr will definitely enjoy his live shows. On to Saturday, there are three bands playing Clocktoberfest in Grand Rapids at Clocko Brewing. Nathan Newman will start the day at noon, playing a variety of polkas, traditional and modern covers. At 5 p.m., Knife Emoji will take the stage. They are a rock band from the Twin Cities with a synthesizer-heavy and ethereal sound. And then at 7 p.m., local psychedelic jazz band Tattletale will close the night out. They draw from the ethio jazz of Mulatu Astatke and an eclectic mix of global funk. Finally, you can catch Christopher David Hansen at Revel Brewing in Park Rapids, 7 p.m. Saturday. The Iron Range roots musician's latest project is folk rock group Bewilderness, but he is still playing many solo gigs around the area, and this Saturday is at Revel Brewing in Park Rapids. The set list is made possible by the Arts and Cultural Heritage Fund. You can find the latest edition every Wednesday on our website.
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2: 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I'm Juana Summers.
3: And I'm Mary Louise Kelly. Two of the world's biggest powers and biggest adversaries just walked a red carpet together. President Trump met China's President Xi Jinping on the tarmac at Joint Base Andrews, just outside Washington, a rare diplomatic gesture. The agenda

0: it comes to foreign policy with China.
1: Yeah. I was seeing video of them rolling out a literal red carpet, and I was thinking of other occasions, like the red carpet that was rolled out for Vladimir Putin at a military base last year in Alaska. Mm-hmm. Indeed, although Vladimir Putin didn't get quite the flyover that Xi Jinping did.
0: He did get a ride in Trump's motorcade.
1: He did. He did. But what were your takeaways from that flyover and just the whole pomp, circumstance, and whether it works, whether we know if that sort of thing has any kind of impact on Xi Jinping?
0: I think the question is, you know, what does work mean? Like, what does success for the summit mean for China and the U.S.?
1: Mm-hmm.
0: My impression is both of them really want this to go smoothly, knowing full well they're not going to walk away agreeing with one another, and that's fine. If they can have a smooth visit, everyone looks happy, Xi can show that he is just as powerful as the United States, then that's a success for China. And I'll note that in the opening remarks, the two men were really conciliatory. Both of them mentioned kind of the classics of what I consider U.S.-China cooperation over the last 150 years. They both mentioned the fact that the U.S. and Chinese fought together on the same side during World War II. Trump mentioned the Flying Tigers. Xi Jinping invoked this Obama-era educational initiative called the 100,000 Strong Initiative, proposing that, you know, we send as many students from China to the U.S. to study and American students to study in China again. There are apparently two pandas that were born in China who are coming back to American zoos after this visit. So kind of like the classic hallmarks of where the U.S. and China have been able to work together. But there are already little cracks starting to show. So, for example, Trump wrote on Truth Social right before the welcoming ceremony that artificial intelligence is going to be talked about today with Xi Jinping. But he suggested that the U.S. and China most likely are not going to pursue any kind of joint regulation of the development of AI. And then mm-hmm. Xi Jinping comes out in his opening remarks, and what was really notable is he explicitly mentions artificial intelligence before talks even begin, saying ultimately, quote, it should remain under human control.
1: You said what would count as a success for China might come down to just being seen on the world stage and recognized as America's equal. What counts as a successful summit from the U.S. side?
0: I think Trump is trying to look stable and strong before the midterm elections. They're really working hard to nail down a commitment of Chinese purchases of agricultural goods. This had been agreed upon during Trump's visit to China, but the exact details of things like tariff reductions and getting the Chinese actually on schedule, buying American soybeans and things like that, that is going to be something the Trump administration is pursuing this time around. They're trying to close a deal on China buying 200 Boeing airplanes, which was announced when Trump went to China, but hasn't actually been implemented just yet. And the order books for planes like this is years long anyway. So even if they affirm something and sign on the dotted line this week, it doesn't mean that those planes get delivered anytime soon. But he's looking for little wins like that. Something, for example, like an artificial intelligence hotline that was teased during New York talks between Secretary Bessent from Treasury and his counterparts in China. They met in New York last weekend, right before this summit, and said, you know, maybe we'll have something like an AI hotline. So that might be announced also as a deliverable from this summit. But
1: what would an AI hotline even look like? I'm picturing like a red phone that lights up on your desk, but that feels a little anachronistic if we're talking about AI.
0: There's an AI analyst named Matt Sheehan who suggested instead of a phone, why don't we do a fax machine? Why don't we fax each other?
1: Yeah.
0: If, you know, a rogue AI breaks loose or we notice some kind of loophole in something, like we can fax each other about these risks. But this has been talked about for months now, and it's being trotted out now, this hotline, as an achievement in the relationship.
1: Huh. The really important question, Emily, do we know what is for dinner tonight at the state dinner?
0: We do. I can pull up the menu if you want.
1: Yeah.
0: They are serving an American sparkling wine, the same wine, by the way, that President Nixon and then Chinese Premier Zhou Enlai used to toast when they normalized the ping pong diplomacy, the big diplomatic visit that began the normalization of relations between the U.S. and China in 1972. And they're going to be feasting on pancetta, on sea bass, on ice cream.
1: I love it.
0: While I've been at the White House the last couple of days, I've been able to catch faint strains of the U.S. Marine Band preparing rehearsing for this evening's entertainment, and it's been a little surreal to hear the strains of

0: the Chinese anthem and very patriotic Chinese songs. Like there's one called My Motherland and Me, 我和我的祖国, which plays everywhere in China. And I heard that very, very, very faintly yesterday playing on the White House grounds.
1: Noting that you were our Beijing correspondent for years before you moved and have applied yourself to the White House. So it's great.
0: Yes,
1: to, great
0: the music follows.
1: Because I would not recognize that song if I were wandering the White House this week. I was speaking with NPR White House correspondent Emily Fang. NPR diplomatic correspondent Michelle Kellerman also joined us on Sources and Methods. You can listen to our full conversation wherever you get your podcasts, including takeaways from Michelle and me from covering this week's UN General Assembly.

0: Two of the finest orchestras in the U.S. are opening their seasons with new music directors who have extracurricular pursuits. The San Francisco Symphony picked a young boxing enthusiast. The Los Angeles Philharmonic selected a reserved Brit with a pilot's license.
1: I'm very happy to take Ellen in the aeroplane anytime she wants, but I'm absolutely not going to get into a boxing ring with her in return.
0: Meet California's new conductors coming elsewhere on today's All Things Considered.

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1: It is 529, and you're tuned in to All Things Considered here on KAXE. Coming up next is the Up North Report. Children's Discovery Museum in Grand Rapids is having Dolly Day tomorrow. 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
2: For KAXE News, I'm Stella Mayerhoff with the Up North Report. A new trial has been granted for a rural Brainerd man serving a life sentence without parole after killing his daughter's boyfriend in 2022. Chelsea Perkins has more.
3: The Minnesota Supreme Court reversed the conviction of Michael LaFlex and remanded his case back for a new trial on Wednesday. He was convicted of first-degree premeditated murder by a Crow Wing County jury in 2024. A majority of justices agreed that the district court made a plain error in how it instructed the jury. LaFlex shot and killed Bryce Brogel at a Merrifield storage facility. He buried Brogel's body in a shallow grave in the woods nearby. LaFlex told police he believed Brogel was abusing his daughter and intended to confront him about the abuse when the two were alone. Among the three charges LaFlex faced in the case was first-degree heat of passion manslaughter. The judge told the jurors that if they determined LaFlex was guilty of premeditated murder, they should disregard this lesser offense. In the analysis, Justice Paul Thiessen says there was evidence in the record to support a rational jury finding that LaFlex acted in the heat of passion. But the state's highest court says the district judge made an error when they told jurors to consider charges in a particular order. This is because it could cause the jury to evaluate the evidence differently. The opinion says the jury instruction affected LaFlex's, quote, substantial rights and must be corrected to ensure the fairness and integrity of the judicial proceedings. Chelsea Perkins, KAXE News.
2: The Minnesota Bureau of Criminal Apprehension announced new guidelines for law enforcement officers investigating sexual assaults, the first comprehensive guide of its kind for law enforcement in Minnesota. Drew Evans is the superintendent of the Bureau. He spoke at a press conference announcing the guide Wednesday in St. Paul.
4: This is a statewide resource designed to help law enforcement conduct sexual assault investigations with sensitivity, accuracy, professionalism, and consistency.
2: Data provided by local law enforcement show that more than 2,000 people in Minnesota experienced sexual assault last year. The Bureau of Criminal Apprehension says investigations into those incidents were conducted by more than 200 different law enforcement agencies. The work to develop the grant was funded by a Bureau of Justice Assistance Sexual Assault Kit Initiative grant. A decade ago, a CARE 11 investigation revealed thousands of destroyed or untested assault kits collected by departments across the state. This led to legislative changes and improvements to the testing process, although the backlog wasn't complete until 2023. These additional guidelines aim to help bring uniformity and consistency to sexual assault investigations.
4: Wherever a sexual assault is reported in our state, survivors deserve a professional, compassionate, thorough response grounded in best practices with a victim-centered approach. This work is focused on one main goal, that's supporting the survivor of sexual assault.
2: The guide includes tools and information agencies can use during investigations, including specific investigative practices for law enforcement and prosecutors. Although not mandatory, the recommendations are related to victim support, evidence collection, and post-conviction steps. A super PAC backing Republican House Speaker Lisa Damith's campaign for governor has received a $10 million cash infusion over the last 4 weeks. The Minnesota Reformer reports the money suggests at least some big money Republicans see glimmers of hope in Minnesota, where Republicans haven't won statewide since 2006. The money also cuts into Democratic Senator Amy Klobuchar's longtime financial advantage in the race. Restore Sanity PAC is the super PAC backing Damith. It got $10 million from the Restoration of America PAC. That PAC is primarily funded by Wisconsin billionaires Richard and Elizabeth Uihlein. They own one of North America's largest distributors of shipping and packaging supplies. According to the latest campaign finance report released Wednesday, the Restore Sanity PAC has spent nearly $4.4 million on ads in support of Damith and nearly $1.8 million on ads opposing Klobuchar. The reformer says Klobuchar has raised over $12.5 million since launching her campaign and has spent $9 million mostly on consulting and ads. That's it for the Up North Report. From the KAXE News Desk, I'm Report for America Corps member Stella Mayerhoff, telling the stories of northern Minnesota through local news.
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1: 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I'm Scott Detrow.
2: And I'm Juana Summers. One of the most important things the U.S. Department of Education does is to send money to the states and schools that serve the country's neediest students. Now, the Trump administration has vowed to dismantle the Education Department, but has also promised that getting money to schools won't be compromised. NPR spoke to five employees, and they tell a different story, that the ongoing changes are making this work harder and less efficient than before. NPR education correspondent Janaki Mehta joins us with more. Hey there.
3: Hey, Juana.
2: So, Janaki, as a part of this dismantling, the Trump administration has moved hundreds of education workers around to other federal agencies. What did the workers have to say about those moves?
3: Yeah, the workers I spoke to say they don't see how all these changes help students. All five of the employees NPR spoke to asked not to be named because they were afraid they could lose their jobs for speaking publicly. And they tell us they're short-staffed, overworked, and having to learn a bunch of new systems to send out grant money, systems that belong to other agencies that they say are not built for education grants. And all that is making it harder for staffers to get billions of dollars to the country's most vulnerable students. They pointed to an example, Juana. When a smaller grant shifted to the Labor Department system last year, several states reported their money came months late. And workers say things will be even more complicated with bigger grants that go to schools in all 50 states.
2: What's the Education Department had to say about that earlier delay?
3: They didn't say what was behind that delay, but Ed Press Secretary Savannah Newhouse said the next time they tried to send that same grant money out, it worked. No delay. And she also said shifting employees from one agency to another is standard practice in the federal government.
2: Okay, but fact check, is that actually true? Have employees been moved like this from one federal agency to another in the past?
3: Yeah, so what Newhouse is talking about are interagency agreements, which have been used in the past so federal agencies can share resources. But what's different is how this administration is using them. Members of Congress, including Republicans, have called it unprecedented for an agency to use these agreements to outsource so much of its work. And, you know, just to paint a picture, Juana, education staff are sitting at the Departments of Labor, Justice, State, and Treasury now, just to name a few. In an interview with CBS last November, Education Secretary Linda McMahon talked about these big changes as an experiment.
4: It's like a pilot program, and because I want to prove to Congress that these transfers of programs are more efficient and that they work, then hopefully then we can get Congress to vote and make it a permanent move.
3: But when a workers say they're living that experiment and sitting across nine different buildings makes them feel like they're further, both ideologically and physically, from their mission of serving American students. One longtime staffer told me it feels strange to report every day to a building that doesn't have the word education anywhere.
2: And speaking of buildings, Janaki, I understand that you're tracking the cost of some literal physical dismantling,
3: mm-hmm.
2: right?
3: Yeah, exactly. So earlier this year, the Ed Department announced it would move from its longtime headquarters to a smaller building about a block away to save taxpayer dollars. But interestingly, under the first Trump administration, the Education Department started this big renovation project to bring more of its staff under one roof. And construction records show the department has spent at least $49 million on that project. Now, education workers are leaving this newly renovated building, and the plan is for the Energy Department to eventually move in. A House committee that manages federal buildings has freed up $215 million for yet another renovation to fit the needs of energy staff. Here's Rachel Gittleman, the president of the union that represents many federal education workers.
5: This is a massive waste of taxpayer dollars, and it also created mass confusion and chaos for workers and the public, harming students and families along the way.
2: How's Congress reacting to all these moves?
3: Yeah, lawmakers on both sides of the aisle have proposed legislation to try and stop this dismantling of the Education Department. And Democrats have asked for receipts to show what it costs to make these big changes. And the Government Accountability Office, the federal government's independent watchdog, told us they're also looking into costs.
2: NPR's Janaki Mehta, thank you.
3: Thank you, Juana.
1: Three news organizations say their reporters are back in the White House after being banned by President Trump. The president said this was because they, quote, purposely write negative news. He also cited national security as a reason, and that is an argument Trump often makes when pursuing controversial actions like building a new White House ballroom and a massive triumphal arch. For more, we are joined by NPR's Greg Myrie. Hey, Greg.
6: Hi, Scott.
1: So first, what is the latest on the three news organizations trying to get back into the White House?
6: Yeah, the three outlets, CNN, Politico, and MS Now, said the White House returned press credentials to their reporters and allowed them back inside around midday today. And after a federal court hearing Wednesday, the judge said early this morning the reporters must be permitted back for 2 weeks while he is considering a final ruling. The judge said the three news organizations have shown a high likelihood of success with their legal challenge. So the reporters are back for now, and we'll keep watching the case.
1: But let's get to that national security question. Even though there is no obvious link to public safety, why does the president keep taking this approach?
6: Yeah, the president's critics say he does this because judges and courts tend to be extremely deferential when a president claims national security. We should stress that in these recent cases, Trump didn't initially invoke national security when he took these actions. Only when faced with legal challenges did the president and his lawyers turn to national security as a defense. Here's Harold Hongju Ko. He's a former State Department official who now teaches at Yale Law School.
7: It's a lipstick he puts on every pig. Tariffs are for national security. Building a border wall is for national security. Building a ballroom is for national security. At a certain point, as P.G. Barnum says, you can't fool all the people all the time.
1: Does it work sometimes, though?
6: Well, it has worked in many cases for presidents. They determine what a national security issue is. And most every president in the modern era has made this claim. You know, we saw it a lot under President George W. Bush. He often cited it as laws, rules, and norms kept changing in the aftermath of the 9/11 attacks. But in these cases, the president's motives seem pretty clear. He felt it was a national security issue. The question was whether his action was legal and constitutional. And that connection isn't really clear in many of Trump's claims. Here's Ko again.
7: What Trump is consistently doing is trying to use the national security tail to wag a dog. And the dog is usually some effort to steal Congress's power for his personal glorification.
1: Remind us also, Greg, of the ways that President Trump's arguments have changed in these recent cases.
6: Yeah, with the White House reporters, Trump initially said he just didn't like their negative stories. But when it became a court case, he said, quote, I'm talking about national security, and I think we have the right to clean out fake news. And with the massive arch Trump wants to build, he said it would be an iconic landmark. But recently, he announced it would have snipers on the roof, and it would store ammunition. And this is even though the Pentagon is less than 2 miles away. And then regarding the White House ballroom, Trump repeatedly talked about the need for a larger venue for big social events. But now he's emphasizing a new bunker being built beneath it. He's calling the entire project a military complex.
1: NPR's Greg Myrie, thank you so much.
6: Sure thing, Scott.

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1: What do you want to be when you grow up?
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2: Hi, this is
3: The Careers Kids Consider. I'm Abigail.
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4: We went to interview some adults about the jobs they already have. Here's Principal Cooper, a principal at Barrington Elementary, answering our first question.
3: Why did you choose this career?
5: I love helping schools be the best places that they can be for students, teachers, and families.
3: Now we're here with Dr. Stettler, a pediatrician at Nationwide Children's Hospital.
6: What's the most memorable thing you have ever done during your career? It can be grossest, it can be coolest, it can be like a scientific breakthrough or anything.
7: That would probably have been when I was still working in the hospital. I had a patient who came in who was very, very sick. He needed a lot of medical care, day in, day out, hours and hours and hours of time. Eventually, he got to go home. A few years passed by, and I was out at a playground with my own kids, and I actually ran into this kid's mom. He was actually there playing on the playground. Huh. And so it was kind of a really cool full circle moment where I got to see all that time and work and worry that went into caring for him and getting him better, and how that really changed the trajectory of his life and really kind of helps drive what I do every day to try to help every kid I work with every day have a better future by giving them good care.
2: That was great. Thank you, Dr. Stettler. Next up, we have Dr. Parker, an OSU professor for veterinary medicine. If you met a kid who really wanted this job, what advice would you have to them?
8: It's important to remember a few things. You have to work a lot with people, not just animals. So being a doctor for animals who can't speak means that you have to speak to their pet owners and their handlers. You have to enjoy working with people almost as much as you enjoy working with animals. I think it's also important to just get experience in different fields of veterinary medicine. It might mean when you're young, starting out by volunteering at an animal shelter if you can. It might mean as you get a little older, working for a veterinary clinic. It might mean participating in a research study and helping collect data. And it's also important that you work really hard in school. Unfortunately, it is a competitive field. And so students who want to be veterinarians have to work hard, get good grades, and be willing to put themselves out of their comfort zone. It's a long process of training. So it's for people who are dedicated and willing to work really hard.
3: Thank you, Dr. Parker. All of these careers are great, and there is no one best career.
2: We hope this helps you choose your career or consider the one you have in a different way.
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1: It is 5:48, and you're tuned in to All Things Considered here on KAXE. 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The Arrowhead Library System presents free concerts with the Scally Line at participating libraries now through October 3rd. 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
2: Our next pick of 76 comes from a Minnesota blues band that until recently you could still catch playing around the state. Brothers Pat and Larry Hayes formed the Lamont Cranston Band in Hamel in 1969 and would release their debut album in 1976. Pairing covers of blues legends like Elmore James and Earl Hooker with originals from the Hayes brothers, the Lamont Cranston Band shows the group arriving with the talents that would make them favorites for years to come in Minnesota. Stranger Blues has a funky soul blues groove. Louis Jordan's Ain't Nobody Here But Us Chickens introduces their love for jump blues. And It Ain't You shows they could play the rustic folk blues too.
3: This is All Things Considered from NPR News. I'm Juana Summers.
0: And I'm Scott Detrow. President Trump has nominated Dr. Heidi Overton to be the new commissioner of the Food and Drug Administration. She faced questions from a Senate committee today as part of the confirmation process. NPR's pharmaceuticals correspondent Sydney Lupkin reports.
4: Overton was questioned by senators for around 2 hours. Senators asked her about abortion pill access and safety, vaccines, autism, and recent foodborne illness outbreaks. She was also grilled on whether she would be able to stand up to the president if she needed to.
5: Is it possible for him to be wrong?
6: Senator, it is the president who sets the policy directions, but he works with all of his advisors to get the best information. My experience has been he wants to make the best decision
5: okay.
6: And the best
5: interest. I appreciate this. I have limited time, so I'm going to stop you there.
4: That was the third time Senator Maggie Hassan, a Democrat from New Hampshire, asked Overton a version of this question. Several senators also brought up a recent press conference in the Oval Office during which Overton stood behind the president when he, without evidence, called the MMR vaccine potentially quite lethal. Here's Overton's exchange with Senator Bill Cassidy, a Republican from Louisiana.
6: Is the MMR vaccine lethal is your question. The MMR vaccine is not lethal.
7: Is it safe and effective?
6: Yes, Senator. The MMR vaccine is safe and effective.
7: So you disagree with the president on that?
4: Again, Overton didn't answer directly. She affirmed her duty as FDA commissioner to uphold the laws and regulations for determining safety and efficacy of regulated products. And she said the MMR vaccine was the best public health tool to fight the ongoing measles outbreak. On abortion access, a 2023 paper Overton wrote during her time at the conservative America First Policy Institute came up several times. In it, she called mifepristone dangerous. Asked if she still believes that, Overton spoke carefully. She said that according to the FDA, it was safe and effective. Pressed further, she said she couldn't prejudge whether the drug's label should be changed, however, because the agency is doing another safety review. That review was first announced a year ago. Overton said it is ongoing. Sydney Lupkin, NPR News.
8: Hundreds of rural hospitals have closed. Hundreds more are at risk of closing. So patients increasingly depend on emergency care by air, but practicing medicine in a helicopter is stressful, and staff burnout is common. An air ambulance service in Maine is trying to address that. Elaine Appleton Grant reports.
9: Emergency procedures in flight. So I just checked the red iPad in the middle is up on the QRH.
10: Pilot Will Bradbury stands next to a green and white helicopter outside Life Flight of Maine's hangar in Bangor. He's running down pre-flight safety items with his crew Flight nurse Denise Saucier and paramedic Brian Merklin.
11: Yeah.
9: But if we need to get out quickly because of smoke or fire, just watch the terrain so that you're not walking uphill into the rotors.
10: We climb into the tiny helicopter. We're heading to a community hospital to pick up an injured patient. As we take off, the helicopter vibrates underneath our feet. Across from me, Saucier occasionally glances out the window for hazards. She's worked for LifeLight for 7 years, but the view still reminds her of the role they play in this very rural state.
11: You go so long of a distance without seeing any houses, any roads. I mean, there's just nothing. It really hits home how rural Maine is and actually how necessary EMS is in this state.
10: The calculus is simple. As rural hospitals close, you're more likely to need an ambulance to get care that's now far away. But ground EMS has long been underfunded and short-staffed. And in rural America, volunteer EMTs are aging out. Millions of people live in ambulance deserts, meaning help is dangerously distant. Mike Abernathy is an EMS expert and retired flight physician.
12: Just getting an ambulance for just anything in some rural areas, it's hard.
10: This is pushing up costs. It means many patients are transported by helicopter, people who could have taken a ground ambulance if one were available. At LifeLight, one of the nation's handful of independent nonprofit air medical companies, demand has doubled in a decade. And between the need to travel further and high health costs, more people are delaying care.
11: They get sicker and sicker every year, it seems like.
10: The needs and the know-how to treat everything from heart attacks to laboring moms keep ratcheting up, especially at LifeLight, which is a critical care service. But it's hard to recruit and hang on to the elite clinicians LifeLight needs. For years, the company retained only 60 to 70% of its workers.
13: This is a really hard job.
10: That's CEO Joe Kellner. The company is fully staffed for the first time in 9 years. It innovated on standard practices like raising paramedics' pay to match nurses. It let some potential recruits join training classes and brought mental health support in-house.
13: By their job description, they are seeing people on their worst day repeatedly over and over again.
10: We land on a small hospital's rooftop helipad. Merklin and Saucier hurry to the patient's side. Most LifeLight patients are unconscious or too ill to give consent to share their stories, so I have to keep the details private. The patient's been badly hurt. I am shocked by their injuries. Calmly, Saucier and Merklin transfer the patient to a stretcher and strap them in. If this patient doesn't get to a Tier 2 trauma hospital quickly, they might not live. The incident doesn't seem to faze the clinicians, but EMS workers' rates of PTSD and depression are more than 5 times higher than the average Americans. LifeLight has tackled this problem head-on, Kellner says.
13: I do think that has led people to leave this profession. We've put in some incredibly robust behavioral health supports,
10: including a full-time counselor on staff and a peer support team. Paramedic Brian Merklin is on that team. He worked for many companies before joining LifeLight last year.
14: There's a lot of lip service paid to the cost to your mental health in this profession, but this is the only place I have ever worked that actually provided support. And I would love to see it kind of take hold in other areas.
10: It's a wise investment, Kellner argues.
13: Because the cost of training somebody new into our organization is about $100,000. It's about 6 months of training.
10: Actually, every new hire's job hinges on passing 6 to 8 months of required training. It's called the Critical Care Academy. And LifeLight can only hire experienced clinicians like Saucier. She worked for years as an oncology ICU and trauma nurse before she felt ready to apply. The training standards are high. Merklin again.
14: You want to be able to meet that standard because you recognize the severity of what potentially we might have to do. But the stress at times when you're going through it can feel like, oh boy, I don't know if I can do this.
10: Merklin had been flying since 2009. Still, it took 7 months for him to pass. Some people never do. But as both air and ground EMS become even more essential, the task is to recruit and keep more people like Merklin and Saucier. Because if hundreds more hospitals do close, highly trained EMS workers may be the only people standing between patients dying and getting the care they need. For NPR, I'm Elaine Appleton-Grant in Belfast, Maine.

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2: 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Weather tonight, possible rain with patchy fog after midnight, cloudy with temps 50 to 59. South winds 5 to 10 miles per hour, with gusting getting up to 20 miles per hour.
3: Hello, I'm Helen Mann.
4: And I'm Chris Howden. Coming up on As It Happens...
3: Space race. Prime Minister Mark Carney says a key part of deflecting threats from the U.S. is reducing our reliance on Elon Musk's Starlink and developing a swarm of made-in-Canada satellites.
4: And hair is foul and foul is hair. The Morbid Anatomy Lab in Brooklyn, New York just got a little weirder after having acquired a collection of art made from hair, human hair. Our guest insists it's not as off-putting as it sounds.
3: Those stories and more coming up on the Thursday edition of As It Happens.

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Now I'm going to play a song for you. 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
1: Hello, I'm Helen Mann, sitting in for Neil Cooksell.
2: Good evening, I'm Chris Howden. This is As It Happens. Tonight,
1: reaching for the stars. Mark Carney says Canada reducing its dependence on the U.S. includes finding alternatives for Elon Musk's Starlink, and our guest applauds his spatial awareness.
2: When push back comes to shove, Amnesty International accuses the Parti Québécois of breaking international law because of how some of its members treated a psychiatrist who criticized party leadership.
1: Without missing a beat, award-winning hip-hop artist Tavaya Mighty tells us about her getting life-saving heart surgery in her early 30s and why she is now partnering with the professionals who cared for her.
2: Taking a strand, a museum owner in Brooklyn, New York, understands why most people think hair art, as in art made from human hair, is creepy, but she chooses to see the beauty in it.
1: Turning back the clock, the core of the Earth rotates and the mantle of the Earth rotates, and according to a new study, all this rotation is stealing milliseconds from our days.
2: And hitting a raw nerve. A contender at this year's World Town Crier Tournament tells us what it takes to compete against the best belters around and says victory takes more than volume. As It Happens, the Thursday edition, radio that's covering this story just for the yell of it.

0: Mark Carney is opening up about his plans to divest from U.S. technology. In a wide-ranging interview with the New York Times, the Prime Minister zeroed in on one project that he said will help safeguard Canadian sovereignty. It involves beating the world's richest man, Elon Musk, at his own game. Mr. Carney said Canada needs to reduce its reliance on Mr. Musk's satellite internet system, Starlink. An Ottawa-based satellite communications company called Telesat plays a role in the PM's project. Telesat plans to launch about 200 satellites, primarily for Arctic military use. Michael Byers is a professor at UBC and the co-director of the Outer Space Institute. We reached him in Vancouver.
1: Michael, why is finding an alternative to Starlink such an important plank of Mark Carney's sovereignty push?
2: Well, the problem is that civilians and militaries in the Western world are becoming increasingly dependent on SpaceX's satellite system. And the CEO of SpaceX, Elon Musk, and the American president, Donald Trump, are both demonstrably unreliable people. So if we could become too reliant on that particular satellite system, and one or the other of them decides to punish Canada, we could be in a real bind, both with regards to regular people in remote communities and also the Canadian military. So this is about achieving sovereignty and independence with regards to our communications.
1: Can you give us some examples of how our reliance on Starlink could leave the country and the military vulnerable?
2: Let's go back to February 24th, 2022. The day of the full-scale invasion of Ukraine. That morning, the U.S. company that was providing satellite services to the Ukrainian military, a company called Viasat, suffered a major cyber attack, and its system went down. And as a result, the Ukrainian military lost its ability to communicate, just as Russian tanks were rolling across the border. Fortunately, 2 days later, Elon Musk stepped in and provided services from SpaceX's Starlink constellation, and that worked well until later that same year when he decided to limit the coverage of the SpaceX Starlink satellites in the Black Sea because the Ukrainian military was proving too effective in using his satellite system to go after, to attack and sink Russian warships. So Starlink's a very powerful tool, but it can be turned off at the whim of a couple of very unpredictable men, namely Elon Musk and Donald Trump.
1: We've seen how the focus of this trade war has largely been on protecting Canadian industries, finding more international partners. How does creating a made-in-Canada Starlink alternative rate for you in the list of immediate priorities right now?
2: Well, this has been ongoing for a number of years. The Canadian government has provided more than $4 billion in support to Telesat to develop the Lightspeed satellite constellation. But the additional factor is that that Telesat's Lightspeed constellation will provide secure communications for the Canadian military anywhere in the world, and in particular in the Arctic. So if we get to the point, and I hope it never happens, that the United States decides to try to limit our satellite communications, we'll have our own sovereign capability thanks to Telesat, Lightspeed, and the Canadian government's financial support.
1: Do you have a sense of the readiness Telesat might have to fill this role?
2: I understand that they will be launching the first prototype satellites within the next year. There's a factory in suburban Montreal that is complete and starting production. And Telesat has been a world-leading satellite company since the 1960s, so they know how to do this.
1: Canada can't really fully go it alone when we talk about technology. That's pretty apparent. The reality is that we will still be relying on U.S. companies, especially when it comes to military technology. So is it really worth the investment to try to take on someone like Elon Musk?
2: Well, I think we want to not only be a sovereign and independent country, we also want to be a country with its own advanced technologies. This is about building an economy for the future. And it's not just about the United States. The Canadian government has just announced a partnership with a number of European countries to build Earth imaging satellites, a system called HALO, that will enable us to better surveil our country and the ocean, and also to assist with things like agriculture or disaster relief. So we do have other partners, and this isn't about, poking at or annoying the United States. It's simply about the diversification of our capabilities.
1: Are there downsides to sending another 200 or more satellites into what's really already a crowded orbit?
2: Well, there are a couple of downsides. First is that it is an expensive system, $4 billion in federal government support, but obviously, the Canadian government has decided it's worth it. And again, it's not just about the military, it's about civilians, it's about developing the economy. Low Earth orbit is becoming congested, and there are all kinds of issues with that. But the good news is that Telesat has figured out how to do this with a far smaller number of satellites than SpaceX has. SpaceX currently has 11,000 of its communication satellites in low Earth orbit. Telesat is planning to put less than 300 to do essentially the same job.
1: You said a moment ago this is more than about sort of challenging Donald Trump and Elon Musk, but every time we try to assert, or Canada tries to assert its independence on some of these things, it appears that President Trump sees it as a provocation. Do you think there's a chance that this will lead to more angry reprisals against Canada?
2: Well, it's not a new announcement. The Prime Minister repeated something that had already been announced during his interview with the New York Times. So there was no pushback with regards to the initial announcement. There are far, bigger things in play. We saw the U.S. President talking about sourcing potash from Belarus instead of from Saskatchewan. That has a more immediate impact on the United States. It's actually a vulnerability for them because they're dependent on Saskatchewan for 85% of their potash. But it's a push and a pull, right? And there might be consequences, but the alternative is complete capitulation. And my sense is the Canadians don't want that.
1: Michael Byers, it's good to talk with you. Thank you.
2: Always a pleasure. Thank you.
1: Bye-bye.
0: Michael Byers is a professor at UBC and co-director of the Outer Space Institute. We've reached him in Vancouver.

0: Just weeks before a provincial election in Quebec, Amnesty International is accusing one of the parties of breaking international law. According to the Amnesty report, at least five people associated with the Parti Québécois filed complaints against a psychiatrist who'd criticized the party on social media. Ultimately, the regulatory body for physicians in the province dismissed those complaints, but the report finds that they demonstrated a pattern of harassment and violated the psychiatrist's rights. Marie-Ève Cotin is the psychiatrist in question. She's also a professor at the Université de Montréal. We reached her in Lanaudière, Quebec.
1: Dr. Cotin, what are your thoughts now that this Amnesty International report has been published? Are you feeling vindicated?
2: I was, happy that Amnesty International gave me something validating about my, all these complaints I received, the way it breached my freedom of expression. Now that it is out and broadcasted, I hope that the population will understand the risk, of tolerating such political intimidation.
1: Right. So walk us through what happened. When did you find out that current and former members of the Parti Québécois had filed these complaints against you?
2: I received the first complaint 2 years ago about the former leader of the Parti Québécois, Jean-François Lisée. And when the collège informed me that this complaint was rejected, they also told me that in the short period of time, four more complaints have been sent to them. So I was extremely surprised because I talk in the general medias and on social medias for 10 years now, and I've never been through such an offensive, even though I've been commenting on very hot subject, before. All these complaints were rejected once. They all asked for an appeal for that, and they were rejected a second time.
1: Right. So these were complaints to your professional body. And I want to give an example here. One of the complaints was filed by the PQ general manager, Jennifer Legrand, alleging that the content in your Facebook post, and I'm quoting here, harms the image and reputation of the medical profession as a whole and constitutes an act derogatory to its honor and dignity. Other complaints accuse you of using, quote, psychologizing language. What do you make of these accusations?
2: I think, first, with the honor of the profession, that's a very subjective criteria to say that my political views would harm the profession. When they talk about I use a psychological language, that's manipulation of information, because what they identify as medical language is things like not tolerant to critique, or far right. If these are medical opinion, then everybody that says that, whether it's reporters or citizen, could be sued for illegal practice of medicine, So a leader of a society, a leader of a political party, has to be able to stand critique. That's part of his job. So when a citizen says he doesn't tolerate critique well enough, that's not a psychological or a psychiatric diagnosis. So to try to use that as if it was a professional opinion that I'm giving, it's manipulation of information. I've never commented on the mental health of any politician, because I cannot.
1: I want to point out a quote from, you mentioned Jean-François Lisée, the former leader of the PQ. He suggested in one of the complaints, after criticizing your criticism of his remarks on gender theory education, in your post you wrote, "The problem is not sex education for children. It is your own deep-seated personal insecurity. For your own sake and for the good of society as a whole, consider doing some serious personal psychological work in this area." So, as a psychiatrist, is there a line there that can be crossed when it comes to what's appropriate and not for you to be posting online?
2: It's because, again, there's manipulation of information. What I actually posed was that, and I quote, "To all the heterosexual men who feel threatened by the fact that we teach tolerance to homosexuality in sex education class. Then I said, the problem is your insecurity, and you have to reflect on that, you know. And so you can disagree with me. You can say that male fragility doesn't exist, but you cannot say that male fragility is a diagnosis. So that's why the college rejected his complaints. But again, he is manipulating information by saying that I said that specifically to him.
1: Why do you think that you were, and this is as Amnesty's analysis suggests, targeted with these complaints? Why you?
2: As every citizen, I can be sued for defamation if I lie or if I say things that are wrong or, you know, like... So, but they cannot do that because they don't have a case. I don't lie about facts. So everything they have is to go to my professional body to try to say that I gave medical opinions about them, which is not the case. That's what Amnesty International concluded.
1: I want to know the impact this has had on you personally.
2: Yeah, a lot of stress. Of course, it's

0: Another day, another voice of a generation. Yesterday on As It Happens, we told you about the fearsome projection of opera singers and how the singing lemurs of Madagascar, which share a similar vocal technique to singing humans, are giving them a run for their money. Today, we bring you another story about loud hollering and those who do it. Right now, some of the world's best town criers are gathered in a small city in northwestern England to compete for the top spot in the multi-day World Town Crier Tournament. And Judy Campbell is among the contenders. She is the president of the Ancient and Honourable Guild of Australian Town Criers and represents Campaspe Shire, Victoria and Murray River Council, New South Wales. We reached her after a day of fierce competition in Chester, England.
1: Judy, this has been the second day of competition. How's your voice holding up?
2: Fine. I'm really excited. I'm touching wood as I'm telling you, though, because there's been a few little gravel voices in the other criers today.
1: There are different themes each day, as I understand it. What were you crying out about today?
2: Today was the retail cries. So my business was Browse Bar at Chester at Eastgate Square. It went over so well with the crowd. They were clapping and cheering and laughing.
1: So these are businesses that help sponsor the event. What kind of line did you use? Can you give us a sample?
2: Eyebrows, eyebrows, eyebrows. Are your brows on fleek? Are they weekend ready? Does your furrowed brow require tender, loving care? Remember, eyebrows are 90% of your selfie. And remember, your eyebrows are the only part of your body you can keep in shape without exercising.
1: Nice. So this isn't just about the shouting, the crying, right? There's some creativity to what you're saying as well.
2: Yeah.
1: How are you evaluated?
2: We're judged on content, diction, clarity, inflection, overall volume and performance, confidence and bearing, as well as, of course, accuracy. One word wrong is 5 points gone.
1: How did you become a town crier in the first place?
2: It's an ancient Australian tradition. I was dobbed in. I was doing street theatre in the historic port of Echuca, and they discovered you could hear my voice without artificial amplification from one end of the port to the other. So they put me in for the competition, and I beat all the guys, and that was 34 years ago.
1: That's a long time to be doing this job. So are there advantages, do you think, to being a woman in a field where there are so many men?
2: Definitely, from the point of view that, okay, you're usually tinier than them, although most criers are rather tall and they have big booming voices, but lady criers have a better inflection, a better pitch, and where our voices are pitched, they tend to be clearer and carry further.
1: In your bio, you describe your husband as long-suffering. I have to ask, what causes him to suffer?
2: Peter's not quite as extrovert as I am, and he only got into this because we went to a competition in New Zealand and my good friend Paddy Ann Pemberton over there insisted that he be dressed in the manner fitting a consort, basically at the 19th century outfit with the top hat and the waistcoat, and his waistcoat matches mine and all that sort of gear. So he has to get out of 21st century clothing into 19th century clothing, including brogues, cufflinks, cravat, pins, and then he has to be silent while I shine.
1: That sounds kind of satisfying.
2: It's very.
1: Does he enjoy himself?
2: He pretends that he doesn't, but he does. But he's usually standing there shaking like a leaf just before we go on.
1: We had another Australian town crier on the show just a few months ago, Joe McGrail Baithup, also known as Lord Joseph. I understand he passed away recently, and also that you knew each other. In a tribute to Lord Joseph, we want to play a clip from the conversation.

0: question, we asked him how often he said, "Hear ye, hear ye," or that whether that was a myth. Let's hear what he had to say.
1: We don't say, "Hear ye, hear ye." Would you believe that is a an Americanism?
0: Oh.
1: It's actually "Oyez, oyez," which is French, I believe, for "stand and listen."
0: What's your view on that? Should town criers always just say "Oyez, oyez," and never "hear ye, hear ye"?
2: Definitely. And Lord Joseph learnt well. I mentored him, and he had that down perfect. So the "hear ye" is actually from 1935 Hollywood, the old Hollywood movies. You'll see the clerk of the courts come in and they'll go, "Hear ye, hear ye." That's where it comes from.
0: So is it mostly traditionalists at this year's competition, or are there kind of newbies, people trying to spice things up?
2: Oh, yeah, there's newbies. And there's also the allowances for those who don't have English as their first language and they cry in their native tongue. They've got to have at least 20% English in their cry. But the Belgian criers commence theirs with "Enduct, enduct," which is the same as the old French Normandy. Oh, yay.
0: The winner is going to be crowned on Saturday. If you win, how are you going to celebrate?
2: Oh, I'm sure there's got to be... do you get Ab Fab over there? Because I reckon there's a Bolly Stolly involved.
0: I do remember Ab Fab, yes.
2: Champagne would be very, very nice.
0: Thank you very much for telling us about it. I wish you luck in the next few days.
2: Thank you very much. Appreciate it.
0: All right. Goodbye, Judy.
2: Bye.
3: Judy Campbell is the president of the Ancient and Honourable Guild of Australian Town Criers. We reached her in Chester, England. For reference, it would take a shout 11 minutes and 25 seconds to reach from Chester to Reading if you shouted in a southeasterly direction, very, very loudly. Now, when Judy steps into her town crier role, she sometimes mimics a kookaburra, a bird of the kingfisher family that is native to Australia. And since most of us won't make it to the World Town Crier Tournament by Saturday, she was kind enough to send us a voice note of that particular cry. A kookaburra, as imitated by Judy Campbell.

Time once again for me to say words that confuse me on a subject I lack the capacity to understand. It's time to talk about science. Science, science, science, science, science. Starting in 2001, the TV show 24 depicted a full, intense day in the life of sweaty, panting U.S. agent Jack Bauer as he ran around yelling at people and punching them. But that show was wrong, and not just because Jack never went to the bathroom. It was wrong because there aren't 24 hours in a day. Not according to scientists, who know that days are actually always a few milliseconds longer or shorter than 24 hours. But why? I don't know, and I resent the question, but science has just found a reason. Now, so far, I have understood what I'm saying. That is about to change, and I'm hoping you won't notice. But if you listen closely, you will hear my uncertainty and fear. So the Earth has a liquid core that rotates. It speeds up and slows down over the decades. That liquid core is inside the mantle, which also rotates at different speeds over decades. This adds and subtracts milliseconds from a day. For some reason, lots of people know why. I am not one of them. Now, researchers from the University of Alberta have found that little changes in the speed of the rotation of the inner core exert gravitational torque on mass anomalies within the mantle, and that has made a day shorter over the past several decades. Here's something to know about me. If I use the word torque in any context, I have no idea what I'm talking about. This time was no different. What's important is, A, days are a tiny bit shorter than 24 hours long because stuff inside the Earth is spinning around, and B, I can stop talking about this now. I'm lightheaded, and I think I might be crying. Here's Osei with 24 hours.

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1: We're going to take a short break. When we return, hip-hop artist Havaya Mighty didn't expect to need heart surgery in her early 30s, but she did. She'll join us to talk about that, along with the surgeon who performed her life-saving operation.
0: And a museum owner in Brooklyn tells us about acquiring a collection of art made from human hair. She contends that that is not as creepy as it sounds. We don't know about that. Stay tuned. I'm Chris Howden.
1: And I'm Helen Mann.

0: It is 6:35 and you're tuned in to As It Happens here on KAXE, People Power Radio. My name is Andrew DeZingle. Coming up at 7 o'clock, it's going to be On the River with your volunteer host, DJ Ben Frankenstein. 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And looking at weather tonight, possible rain with patchy fog after midnight, cloudy with temps 50 to 59, south winds 5 to 10 miles per hour, gusting up to 20.
1: As an artist, Hawaii Mighty shares her personal life through her music, writing songs about her relationships, her struggles, and her activism. And now she's using her music to tell a very particular story about her life, one that she hopes will change other people's lives. Earlier this year, the Polaris Prize-winning rapper and producer posted a video on Instagram with the caption, "Tough doorway, but we made it through," and a heart emoji. In the video, she was lying unconscious in a hospital bed at St. Michael's Hospital in Toronto after undergoing life-saving heart surgery. Now she's sharing her experience in one of her songs in a new campaign for the St. Michael's Hospital Foundation. Yesterday, Neil talked to Hawaii Mighty and her surgeon, Dr. Gianluigi Bisleri. Here's that conversation.
2: Hawaii, health-wise, how are you feeling today?
3: I'm feeling a lot better. You know, I'm getting back into the gym, back into the momentum of, you know, being a musician, planning music videos. I'm feeling a lot more like myself these days.
2: Oh, I think your fans and listeners will certainly be so happy to hear that. If we go back, you know, you're 33, you're told that you need life-saving heart surgery. What do you remember about getting that news? Because people hear 33, it's not something they associate with heart trouble, but perhaps they need to start thinking about it. What do you remember about that?
3: Absolutely. I mean, it was definitely difficult to process. But I think by the time that I did the test that would kind of figure out what was going on, my symptoms were such that I suspected that maybe this could be one of the routes that it would take, you know? And so I don't know if that gave me some form of preparation, but I think it was kind of just like, okay, I guess I got to do this, you know? I didn't really stop too much to process what the information was. I just, like, I had to physically stop doing stuff because of the symptoms, but I sort of just wanted to solve it and, you know, kind of get back to what I love doing.
2: Dr. Bisleri, I'll bring you in now. Again, we're talking about someone who's 33 at the time. That's going to be surprising for a lot of people to hear that. Should it be surprising?
4: Yes, it's a great question. And I must say that the problem Hawaii had was a problem that normally occurs in patients who are older in age, not necessarily closer to the age of 70 or 80. There are a fair amount of patients in the 40s and 50s. There are patients who also experience this leaky valve at the age of like in their 30s and 20s. And specifically in her case, there was also a prior infection in valve of the heart that had basically worsened how the valve was working.
2: And to finally get a cardiologist to be working with Dr. Bisleri, what did the care he provided give to you?
3: It provided clarity. You know, I think through a lot of it, I didn't have clarity of what was going on. And of course, there was like a 14-month period of progressive symptoms. You know, getting that clarity that there's a heart surgery needed, for me, I really wanted to understand why. When I met with Dr. Bisleri, I got a very intuitive and like layman's terms understanding of the type of leak that I had, what made it unique, which also helped me understand, I guess, the discrepancies leading up with the imaging and in post as well, being able to just follow up on what medicines I will need and feeling like I will always get that answer. that really started with even the receptionist at St. Mike's. The intuitiveness of the onboarding process, it was so in depth, and I really liked that. There was like a lot of pieces of paper I had to go through, and for me that felt like very attentive.
2: Doctor, what is it like for you to take all of that in? And that, I mean, I hear appreciation in Havaya's voice, certainly clarity, onboarding, all of that. Maybe it shouldn't be surprising, but sometimes it is for in a lot of different contexts. So to hear that from her, what is that like for you personally?
4: You know, it has an incredible value, and it means truly a lot, because that's at the end the reason why we do this this job. I was particularly at least optimistic and happy to discuss with Havaya about what I was envisioning for her, because, you know, as you mentioned, she's young, but besides the age, we want to try to get patients back on their feet and to a normal life.
2: It wasn't just her medical charts and symptoms. You were showing an interest in her music and her life. Why did you do that?
4: Some of our responsibility is to be, a companion during this very complex phase and transition of patients. We often joke that once we are finally discharging from our clinic, the typical comment is that they don't want to see us again. So at least hopefully they spend a reasonable time trying to somehow enjoy how we can be supportive. I must say that in a way, my connection with Havaya is that I share with her that My dream was to be a musician, and I ended up being a cardiac surgeon. So that's why I was asking her a lot of questions. we quickly clicked with our.
2: Will you be playing together, Havaya, at some point after this?
3: I'm down. So I'm always down to talk about it, for sure.
2: Jam session to come. I asked that, Dr. Vislieri, yes. Because, you know, I wonder if it's being taught more now or if that's personal to you, because often physicians, surgeons as well, you know, they're very focused on the job at hand, and that is serious and important. But the rest of it, that bigger picture, that humanity is often ignored or forgotten. And that can leave patients feeling not great in the worst of times. So where did that come from for you?
4: At the end of the day, I think it's something that is personal. I don't think we need to forget that it's not easy for us as physicians to obviously see people suffering and, go through challenging times. So there is sometimes the involuntary tendency to detach a little bit, because it can be difficult to obviously face the pain and the complexity of patients despite the willingness and the desire to help them. I personally feel that once you start dropping that sometimes barrier, it makes the overall pathway more human. And at the end of the day, I think that it really teaches us as physicians something new every day. So it's an incredible experience. And at the end, you know, receiving the words like Havaya, it's really, as I said, what you're here for.
2: And Havaya, has this experience changed the way you approach your art, your music, and also your life?
3: Oh, in so many ways. I think I asked for things that this experience has given me. And I, you know, they always say, be careful what you wish for. I wanted to develop more patience as an individual. I wanted to be able to be more present and in the moment. The patience of going through, you know, there was a lot of pain in this experience. There was a lot of patience that's required. I was right about to start, you know, rolling out music when I learned that this was something I had to deal with pretty immediately. And feeling grateful for the time that I've been given, as opposed to looking back and being like, oh, but I wanted to do this. Oh, but I wanted to do that. There's so much more gratitude I have in the time that I was given, the space that I was been given, this body that I've been given that has a couple scars, but I feel, you know, better post some of these changes. You know, I'm still in that recovery process, and I feel much more excited to go to the gym with a lot less strength at my disposal. There's really interesting things that I think have happened to my perspective that allow me to appreciate what the old version of me would think is less. And also working on a new album that is about to start rolling out. I am in such a position of gratitude. And I think that's a lot of that will be reflected in the new art that I've made, the new music I will release. And yeah, I just hope to soak more of life in with each day that I have.
2: And doctor, for you, I mean, what would you want listeners to take away from this conversation that we're having and the campaign that you and Havaya are a part of? We're doing, you know, obviously our listeners are hearing this week as well about the $100 million donation to Princess Margaret, and hospitals rely on this kind of funding. That's the state of affairs. What do you want them to take away from this conversation?
4: Yes, it is key to make sure that we create awareness so that people do not underestimate their conditions. Also, it's important to stress how we are now able to really offer really cutting-edge, world-class treatment. Because at the end of the day, it's not just about fixing the problem, but trying to allow patients to return to their normal life.
3: I just wanted to add to that as well, like just recollecting that even down to when does this surgery need to happen? Like, and I think that might have been maybe one of the most important questions that I had clarity after the consultation at St. Mike's, is that it was something that I should not sit on. It is not advantageous to sit on. And I felt confident leaving that consultation knowing this is something that with having your youth to recover a little bit quicker and get back to what you need to do. And this helped me structure things with my music, to know when I was pausing my schedule, to know what to tell my management team. It was extremely helpful to not have that limbo carrying over me at that time. And I'd also just to give a quick shout out to Bethany, who was the receptionist and was the clerical side is really important. And
2: no, it really is. Yeah.
3: Yeah, the organization of those emails and just the reading these kind of scary things, reading them formatted well and sent quickly. And that was just, that helped a lot. So I would just add that was great. Great support from St. Mike's.
2: I'm glad you mentioned that too, because that's not always the experience that people have at every level. So it's great to hear that shout out and that you're doing well. Havaya, Dr. Bisleri, pleasure speaking with you both. And I will look out for news of that upcoming jam session.
3: Yes.
2: Thank you both.
4: Thank you for having us.
3: Yeah, thanks for having us. And I guess I'll see you tomorrow, Bisleri.
4: 100%.
2: I love that you call him Bisleri too. Thank you.
1: That was Neil talking to Toronto hip-hop artist Havaya Mighty and her surgeon, Dr. Gianluigi Bisleri, in Toronto. And here is Havaya Mighty with Double the Fun.

0: For people in other parts of the world, the new name of the Pacific Island nation, Nauru, might sound unfamiliar, but for the people who've spent their lives there, it is as old as time. In August, the country once known as Nauru to the rest of the world announced it would be changing its name to Nauru. And at the UN General Assembly this week, President David Adjung explained why that's such a meaningful step.
1: For many years, the world has known our country as Nauru. Nauru is how our name sounded to those who found it hard to say. And the world kept it, but it is not the name our people used among themselves. I rise on my first point not to announce a change, but to affirm a truth. Long before our country took its place among the family of nations, long before our name appeared on international records, our people knew our homeland by one name, Nauru. That name carries the memory of our ancestors, our language, and our identity. It has been there all along, never lost, never absent. Today we restore Nauru. We did not make this choice to erase our past. We make it because we honor it. We do so with respect for our history and with gratitude for the journey Nauru has carried us through to our independence and our place on the international stage. Mr. President, my government's priority is investing in our people and our future generations. Restoring our name gives back to them a piece of the inheritance, because the identity handed down by our own ancestors has a place in the community of nations, because their history and language matter, because they too have the right to inherit a nation that knows itself, names itself, and speaks of itself. In light of this year's theme, let me say this. There can be no genuine trust and no true transformation without respect for the identity, history, language, and rights of every people to be treated as an equal and to speak for itself. I take the opportunity now to convey my sincerest gratitude to the Secretariat and to this Assembly and the many institutions and partners who have taken steps to recognize our restored name. It may seem a small courtesy, but it means a great deal at home. And so, Mr. President, I say this with the greatest pride. Nga de Nauru. That means I am from Nauru. And so is every person I have the honor to speak for today. We take our seats under that name, proud of where we have come from, confident in who we are, and determined to carry our name into the future. What I ask of the world costs nothing. Join us in recognizing and respecting the identity that is already ours. Say our name, Nauru.
0: For the record, that was Nauru President David Adjung speaking at the UN General Assembly this week.

0: Brooklyn's Morbid Anatomy Library is about to introduce its patrons to a genuinely hairy situation, a whole different kind of main event. It's Tressed to Impress. Look, I'm making these great jokes because I'm a little uncomfortable about this story. It's about a new exhibition of hair work, that is, artwork made of human hair, which will soon open to the public. It's made up of a few dozen pieces drawn from a former hair museum in Missouri, which one historian dubbed the Louvre of hair work. Joanna Ebenstein is the founder and creative director of Morbid Anatomy Library. We reached her in Brooklyn, New York.
1: Joanna, why does the world need an exhibition of art made with and of human hair?
2: I think the world needs it because it is something that was really important in our own history and has been largely lost and forgotten.
1: Why do you think that is?
2: I think at a certain point, much like taxidermy, hair art started to be seen as creepy and as kind of a vestige of old Victorian ways of mourning. That kind of, you know, the modern age saw the Victorians as being over the top in their mourning, and hair art was a big part of mourning. They look old fashioned. They look homespun, homemade. Certainly, they kind of look like the antithesis of the modern, I think you could say.
1: Do you find them creepy?
2: You know, I don't find them creepy, or rather, I could say I like their creepiness. I think some people really respond to it. There is something off about them, and they are human remains, as one of our docents just reminded me. You know, these are human remains we're all familiar with. They're not hidden beneath the flesh during our life the way bones are, but these are the human remains of people that once lived and were loved by people. You know, these are also objects of memory and devotion, I think, is the way I look at them. You see so much love for other humans in these pieces.
1: Can you describe some of the art in the collection for us?
2: Yeah, sure. So I'm looking at a wall now of about 45 framed pieces, and they range in shape from circular to square to octagonal. The piece I'm looking at right now is hair coiled around wire into flowers that's bound by a black bow, the black probably indicating that that was a post-mortem piece or a memorial piece, so honoring someone who had died. I see another piece that is a couple surrounded by human hair that's been woven in a braid and ends with a cross at the top, so probably a Catholic couple, maybe post-mortem, unclear. And let's see what else we've got here. I'm looking at a piece that has a mother holding a child and a photograph that looks like it's from maybe 1900. The baby shoes are in the front and a wreath of human hairs above it.
1: I've seen in person, you know, a braided human hair ring or ring including braided human hair, but that was pretty simple, really. What you're describing sounds quite elaborate.
2: They are elaborate, and these would take a long time to make. We have a person in the Morbid Anatomy community, Karen Bachman, who is a master jeweler who also reverse engineered how to create these pieces. And she teaches a class for us at Morbid Anatomy. And I took this class once, and I will tell you from experience, it's hard and it's slow. So when I look at these pieces now, after having tried my own hand at it and not doing very well, I would add, I really see them as acts of meditative devotion to loved ones, you know, like you're working with a piece of that human being, perhaps living, perhaps dead, and you're creating something that will then go on your wall. But I really think the making of it, and these were mostly made by anonymous women in their parlors, I think the making of it is also an act of devotion, an act of memory.
1: You mentioned this being part of Victoriana. Is that the age of this practice? Does it go back further?
2: It goes back further. It began, as far as I know, in the Western world in the 18th century, but it really, really flourished in the 19th century. And so if you look in 19th century guides to ladies' handicrafts, hair art is one of the recommended crafts. And you have pattern books, you have all sorts of advice on how to do it. So it's 19th century, which is also, of course, when mourning culture really exploded. And I think also when we have many more women in the home who have spare time, right? This takes a lot of time to do. This is something that's woven over months, years in the parlor.
1: The pieces themselves are part of a larger collection that originated at Leila Cahoon's Hair Museum in Independence, Missouri. Who was Leila?
2: Leela was amazing. She was a very strong woman of her era. She was a beautician and she worked with hair. And the story I heard is one, I think it was Easter, she went into an antique store and she saw a work of Victorian hair art. She had never seen anything like that before. So from then on, she made it her aim to collect as much as she could. And I can tell you, looking at the collection we have here and having seen her collection, the range of what she found was incredible. Often collectors only look for the really fine wreaths or things like this, but she collected everything. And so you really see how broad the use of human hair was, how diverse in its time.
1: I understand after Leela's death in 2024, the collection was dispersed. You've got some of it thanks to an online fundraiser. What did your supporters tell you about why they wanted to help make this happen?
2: Well, what I'm hearing is much like what I'm saying. I think it's a lost art. It's a forgotten art, and there's nothing like this in New York City. People are excited to have access to it. People are excited to keep Leela's memory alive. And really, when I saw the collection, there were over 3,000 pieces. There's no way our tiny institution could take all those. But what I really wanted to do was honor her vision and her aesthetic. And so that's what we've tried to do by kind of gathering a representative pieces from many genres to show what she was doing.
1: Joanna, thank you so much for telling us all about it.
2: Thank you for your interest.
1: Nice to talk to you. Bye-bye.
2: Bye-bye.
0: Joanna Ebenstein is the founder and creative director of the Morbid Anatomy Library. She's in Brooklyn, New York.
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It is time for On the River, 7 o'clock. I am your host this evening, DJ Ben Frankenstein, playing a bunch of tunes that I picked out personally, just for you guys. I'll be here until 10 o'clock. First, let's take a quick look at the weather. Tonight, possible rain with patchy fog after midnight. Cloudy with temps 50 to 59. Winds 5 to 10, south winds 5 to 10, gusting up to 20. And tomorrow, patchy fog early, then cloudy. Highs in the mid to upper 60s. Evening temps in the low to mid 50s. And on Saturday, mostly cloudy with temps in the mid 60s. Chance of showers with breezy southeast wind up to 20. So I've got all sorts of fun music to play for you tonight. We've got rock and blues, and we've got some world music and some jazz, and a bunch of Minnesota artists as well that, of course, I'll feature. We're going to start the set off with a tune from English band Temples. This is off their 2017 album Volcano. This is called Certainty.